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2: People have started using AI for all sorts of things, but I cannot think of an area where the stakes are higher than your health. First of all, I'll tell you this. I know doctors who have cracked some seemingly impossible cases with the help of AI, so it can be a powerful tool. But AI can also hallucinate, provide bad advice, and be just as confident when it does that. If you do decide to plug any personal medical information into one of these chatbots, you should know that while the companies that created them have robust privacy protections in place, they are not bound by HIPAA, like your healthcare provider is. Whatever the advice presented to you, take it with a degree of healthy skepticism. Always get a second opinion. And remember, if you ever experience concerning symptoms, skip the AI consult and head straight to the ER. I'm Dr. Sanjay Gupta, helping you live a better life.
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7: Victor Wembanyama lived up to his nickname of the Alien in Game 1. His performance was legitimately out of this world. 41 points, 24 rebounds in his first ever conference finals game. I've never seen anything like this. He has a well-documented rivalry with Chet Holmgren, and Wemby played like he hated that man in Game number 1. The Spurs took it in double overtime, 122-115. Sign me up for 6 more of these ones. I'm dead mad.
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0: morning, Ann Arbor, Michigan. Happy Tuesday, everybody. 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Thank you for all the birthday wishes yesterday. For Grace, she had a great birthday, except for the rain impacted her softball games last night. Our singular softball game last night. But other than that, great birthday for Grace. So thank you for all the birthday wishes. And, thank you very much. All right, on this Tuesday edition of the show, we're going to get to, of course, the recruiting roundup at around 7:45. Oh, guess what? More Michigan football recruiting news. And Sam said they were not done. And no, they are not done yet. Not even in this month, it doesn't sound like. Michigan received their seventh verbal commitment in the month of May yesterday afternoon, when 2027 four-star corner Darius Johnson committed to the Wolverines. He picked Michigan over Oregon, UCLA, USC, and other offers. He is a West Coast kid. And actually, his first offer when he was going through the recruiting, as he started going through the recruiting process, came from BYU and Michigan. Now Michigan assistant coaches Guilford and Hill. Jay Hill, obviously the defensive coordinator. And so Guilford, the defensive backs coach, and those guys were the first to offer the young man back in the Darius Johnson back when the process started. So the young man, who is from Riverside, California, Notre Dame High School, he is listed at 6'1", 170 pounds in the class of 2027. He is a four-star prospect according to the composite rankings. He is a three-star prospect according to 247. But again, picking Michigan over a ton of West Coast offers in particular. And the BYU coaches at the time had made him a priority. And then when they got to Ann Arbor, because that was back in May of 2024. So we're talking 2 years ago that they first offered him when they were at BYU. And once they got to Ann Arbor, he was a priority for them right from the beginning. And he was offered less than 2 weeks after their, right after they got here. So it took a very little bit of time. They showed Darius Johnson their desire to, that they really wanted to recruit him. He was not just a prospect for them at BYU, but he was a prospect for them wherever they went, because they really like his talent. And so we'll get more of a scouting report coming up on him in the recruiting roundup. But at 6'1", Darius Johnson is the latest member of the Michigan Wolverines recruiting class of 2027. Again, the seventh in the month of May and the fifth in the last week, actually, six days. So the recruiting momentum is continuing for the Michigan Wolverines. We talked about this, I want to say it was in early to mid-April. So about a month and a half ago, six weeks ago, that we talked about how the recruiting looked like the numbers were a little low at the moment, but not to fret and not to worry about the what it looked like in the moment, because May, June, June in particular, but May, June, and July are big recruiting months for the Michigan football program, and that has always been the case. Doesn't matter which staff was in charge of the program, and that obviously is coming to fruition again as they are up to seven commitments in the month of May. They're not done yet, and obviously big recruiting pushes coming, including in June. They have multiple huge recruiting visit weekends coming up in the month of June, including the weekend of our Woodson Week, which is event on Maine and golf on Maine, which is in as we cross through the middle part of the month of June. That week is, it starts on June 15th, but event on Maine is June 18th, golf on Maine is June 19th, and Charles Woodson Jr. and many other top recruits are coming in for a visit that weekend, the 19th, the 20th, and 21st of June. There are other big visit weekends in June. The weekend, I believe, before that might be big, but we'll, of course, Sam will get deeper into it. But the momentum for Michigan football recruiting has picked up immensely and intensely over this last week, and they've had a really good month of May so far. And again, according to what Sam said, they are not done yet. So exciting news for Kyle Whittingham and the Michigan football program. Also news yesterday from the Michigan men's basketball program. They announced yesterday that they're going to be taking we knew this was happening, but now we have the details. So Michigan is going overseas. They'll be in Europe from August 21st through 29th. It's a 9-day foreign tour of Lithuania and Croatia. They will play three exhibition games, and it's a really cool deal. I love these trips. So it's the fourth overseas trip. They started back in 2010, and at that time, and I believe still right now, although the rules are supposed to be changing, you could have one of these trips once every 4 years. So they had a trip in 2010, a trip in 2014, a trip in 2018, I mean, that 2014 team went to the Elite Eight. The 2018, I guess that was coming off the Elite Eight. In 2018, they were coming off of their national championship appearance. They went again that was in Spain in 2018, and they went to France and Greece. Obviously, the first trips were under John Beilein, and then the France and Greece trip was under Juwan Howard, and that happened in 2022. But from what I understand, the once every 4 year rule is going away, and it should. To be honest, I think Jim Harbaugh kind of proved this with the trips that he took with his football teams. If you can afford a trip, if you can get a donor to pay for the trip or donors to pay for the trip, which is what's happening in this case, and if you can afford the trip, take it. You should be able to do this every year. It's a great team bonding experience. You get either it's a jump start on team bonding or just an added experience for your team bonding. But they fly to Lithuania on August 21st. They arrive in Lithuania on August 21st. I guess they might start even the day before, but they arrive on August 21st. They're going to have a practice and an open day that first day they arrive, the first full day they arrive on August 22nd, and have a practice and have that open day. So a chance to see the city and or see the country a little bit and check things out. Obviously, my first real experiences with Lithuanian basketball is when they were, was that the 88 or was that 92? What Olympic year was it that the Grateful Dead paid for their jersey, their uniforms, their warm-up shirts, and they were wearing tie-dye? But that was the Lithuanian basketball team. But Michigan, the Wolverines are going to have a game against the Lithuanian men's national team on August 23rd. That's their third day there, their second full day there. So after an open and practice day and a sightseeing day and a fun day, they get to play on August 23rd against Lithuania men's national team. And then the next day on August 24th, they're playing against the Lithuania B team. And then on the 25th, they're traveling to Croatia, followed by a practice open day on the 26th. They have a game versus Mega Superbet on Wednesday, August 27th, an open day on August 28th to enjoy Croatia, and then they fly home on August 29th. So, first of all, three basketball games, 10 extra practices. That's the practical side of this. That's the basketball side of this, is when you take a trip like this, you get 10 additional practices in the summertime to get you ready for the season. Now, do these practices have the same intensity as a September practice? Probably not. I can't speak on that, and Dusty hasn't had an opportunity to have any of those kind of practices here. He's going to have them, though, over the course of the summer, and that's going to lead up to this trip, and they're going to be overseas from August 21st through August 29th, and so really fun trip. So I'm imagining the really cool sights that they're going to see. Obviously, team bonding, growing as a basketball team, an opportunity to practice and play, so you've got some practices overseas, two of your practices are overseas. The other eight are going to be here. You have three games. And then the other question that I have, and I cannot answer this because admittedly, I don't know much about European basketball at the 16, 17, 18, 19-year-old level, or I guess if you're LSU, the 25-year-old level. But are there any Lithuanian and or Croatian prospects for Dusty to scout and recruit while they are overseas? I'd have to imagine that's the case. I don't have an answer to that. I'm assuming that guys like Bryce or Alejandro Zuniga and others will dig into that a little bit to see what that's going to be like for this team. That'd be a pretty cool trip to somehow follow along. I'm going to Croatia, Lithuania, and Croatia for 9 days is quite an expensive endeavor. I can imagine that would be fun, though, if you have an opportunity to follow along or if you were that donor. I'm assuming you get to go on that trip, which is pretty cool. Pretty cool trip. It got announced yesterday, and I'm grateful. I'm excited that the four-year rule, I'm excited for the players that the four-year rule goes away, is supposed to be going away. I guess it hasn't yet, but it's supposed to be going away. The four-year rule was implemented because of finances. Obviously, it is expensive, and at least when you do it once every 4 years, that allows if a player stays at your school for 4 years, then everybody will get an opportunity to go on one of those trips, and that's great. It's a cool experience, that you have a chance to do it once. But the fact is, you should be able to do it if you can afford it to do it every year, like Jim Harbaugh's trips around the international trips, or the trip around Michigan, the trip to the East Coast. If you can afford the experience for your team, why should you not be allowed to take it? And for that matter, if you have foreign players, if you have international players on your team, would you try in particular to schedule trips to where they are from, because it allows them some additional NIL opportunities that maybe you can't have them take advantage of here stateside because of certain rules that are still in place? I know people are tap dancing around NIL rules and international players, but if you are on their turf, you have an opportunity to do a little bit more. So cool experience for these guys. I cannot wait to see pictures and videos from the trip and hear about it when they get back. I'm sure we'll hear from Dusty before that experience as well. But that was officially announced yesterday that Michigan men's basketball team is taking a 9-day foreign tour to Lithuania and Croatia between August 21st and 29th. And again, the most important part, you get the 3 games and it allows you for 10 additional practices leading up to the upcoming season. So that's big news for the Michigan men's basketball team. If you heard me mention a 25-year-old when I was kind of joking, are there any 25-year-olds in Lithuania or Croatia that Michigan can take a look at? I'm only joking. I don't mean that seriously, because there should not be 25-year-old freshmen / senior. I guess they're 1 year of college eligibility. It's kind of absurd. But yesterday it was announced, or was reported, I should say, that 6'3", 25-year-old Israeli point guard Yam Madar has reportedly agreed to a deal with LSU that could be worth about $5 million per season. The first part is, will the NCAA approve his eligibility? The rules that are starting to be looked at that have been discussed a little bit as far as updating and maybe modernizing the eligibility rules is making it 5 for 5 and you're done by the time you're 25. So if he is 25 and he hasn't played yet, would he even be granted eligibility to play this year? I can't imagine that Will Wade's that optimistic that it's going to be granted, although I guess they wouldn't have gone after him too hard if they didn't think it would happen. But I'd have to imagine this is going to be a little bit of a process to get him approved by the NCAA, even if a lawsuit is involved. I mean, I guess an injunction could get him to play in the short term, like it did with Bediako last year. But eligibility rules, it's kind of like the one thing that the NCAA seems to be kind of getting right as far as age and how long you have to kind of start your clock. And to start your clock or only have 1 year on your clock to come in as a 25-year-old seems pretty absurd. The guy's been playing professional basketball the last couple of years overseas. He made $1 million last year as a 24-year-old pro. Now, I understand the rules have changed in college, so they are, you know, being pros is a loose term nowadays because they revenue share, et cetera. Obviously, the NIL, all that. I get that. But you're still going to, you know, a freshman is coming to Michigan at 18 or 19 years old and going through that process. This guy is 6 years older than that, 7 years older than that. He's 25 years old. He has already played professional basketball. The NCAA has kind of made it clear. I know that the rules with Europe and America have been a little bit different, but it's the rules with the European guys, with the guys that play overseas, generally is about how much money and compensation they made. And I guess that should be changed a little bit based on, but also age. The compensation part should probably be updated based on the fact that they'd be compensated here. But the age part is not going to get updated. So at most, he will be granted 1 year of eligibility. And I know Will Wade is desperate for players down at LSU because he had one player in the roster. I believe he actually has was it a portal commit or a high school? They had somebody that came in that will be eligible to play for them. So maybe they're up to 2 or 3 or 4 guys now on the roster. We'll see if they can get Yam Madar through NCAA eligibility approvals. I'm not so sure. He's going to be really interesting to watch on the basketball court. I hope the NCAA doesn't allow it to happen, though. He's a guy that should be going and testing the waters of professional basketball at this stage of his life and not trying to go to play in college. But we'll see what the NCAA decides to do. This is the one place where they seem to have a little bit of teeth. It's not where it involves playing previous college sports somewhere else at the JUCO level or the D2 level or whatever it might be. This is just about coming from overseas and then playing in the States and age and how much they've made in the past. And although that last part's a little bit less significant as it used to be, age is a big part of it. And he's 25 years old. So I'm joking when I say, will Michigan go and look and scout a 25-year-old player over there? Because I can't imagine that would be the case. But 16, 17, 18, 19, 20-year-old players overseas, if they are in that window and Dusty has a chance to do a little bit of scouting, I'd imagine that his scouting reports for that region have been beefing up. But I can't really speak on that. I just kind of assume that. I mean, you've got to find a way. You're scouting everywhere to look for players. And so international contacts, obviously bringing Modi Maior in as an assistant coach allows for some international contacts as well. Dusty has had success. He had Vlad Golden, for example, at FAU in here at Michigan. So he has had some of that success. I'm sure has some of those contacts to help as well. So it'll be an interesting trip. Looking forward to that trip. And maybe there'll be, you know, some scouting that comes out of that trip as well. The Michigan Insider rolls along with some Tigers news next here on the Michigan Insider on the Big 1050 WTKA, online at the Big1050.com.
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0: 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So 2 weeks ago yesterday was May 4th, and that was the day that they had the press conference, the media availability for Tarek Skubal, that he was going to have the loose bodies. It turned out to be a singular loose body. He was going to have that replaced from his elbow, and then obviously the procedure was going to happen, and then he'd, you know, work his way back. And so we got the, you know, that was 2 weeks ago yesterday. And obviously there's a lot of optimism about him being on the short end of the timeline and not being on the very long end of the timeline. So yesterday, apparently, according to reports, he had a bullpen session. He looked great. Eventually moved inside because of the weather that they had yesterday that caused some rain delays with the Tigers. But Skubal was met with the media. He said he was able to use all of his pitches. That he did a normal day two session. So he's coming along. Now, there's no timeline, but he says he's ahead of schedule. And so that's exciting news for the Tigers. It's also really exciting news for other people elsewhere. Just a total side note, but like Blake Snell with the Dodgers, apparently he's going to have the Skubal scope. And this procedure, if it is as successful as it appears to that it's going to be, then it's going to probably become a little bit more popular for something that is as relatively simple. I don't know if it's that simple, but simple with as quote unquote loose bodies in your elbow. But it sounds like Blake Snell's going to have this procedure, and it sounds like Tarek Skubal's going to be back within like 6 weeks, which is remarkable. Now we're still. It's 2 weeks since then, so we're talking now 2 more weeks to the 4 week window, and so 4 more weeks until the 6 week window. And I think the bigger picture is as he comes back, and he's going to come back and he's going to give it his all, and he's going to try to be Tarek Skubal, but it's going to be too late. We talked 2 weeks ago what the Tigers were going to need to do in order to get to his return. And if you recall, we used the analogies like treading water and holding serve, and we can kind of go through all those different phrases and the verbiage that we used. But the fact is, they haven't done it. And the Tigers went from being, what, a couple of games out of first place in the AL Central, because the Central was right around hovering around 500. And now you have two teams at the top of the Central that are above 500. Cleveland at 27-22. Of course, they won last night in Detroit. You have Chicago at 24-23. The Tigers at 20-28. So they're 6.5 out in the division. Now, in the wild card, sure, the wild card conversation, they're still right there in the thick of things. 2.5 games out of the wild card means they're right there in the thick of the conversation, despite the fact that we're approaching the late part of May and they've had these injury issues, et cetera, et cetera. The problem is, we said they had to hold serve, tread water, whatever you want to say. Well, they've lost 11 of 13 games. What is this window in the last, right? What has this window been? What, you know, when we talked about treading water and holding serve, 2 and 11, adding the 13 games. They've lost 11 of 13. Going 2-11 is not going to get it done. And last night was really not a whole lot better. They lose 8-2, and Framber Valdez goes 5 innings. And he gives up, 4 runs in 5 innings, all of them earned, 4 walks, 3 strikeouts. He only threw 89 pitches. His ERA is 4.58 in 10 starts. How much is that guy making? He's making a lot of money. They brought him in to be better than that. I'm not saying that he needs to be Tarek Skubal. I'm not saying that he has to have a sub 3.5 ERA. How about a sub 4 ERA? He has a 4.58 ERA. He had been tipping his grips. Who knows what the issue was again last night? I honestly kind of stopped paying attention. They had the rain delay and they gave up the runs. Actually, they had the lead early, the 1-0 lead early. But then they gave up 2 in the 3rd, 2 in the 5th. And then after he was out of the game, it was 3 more in the 6th, and I kind of tuned it out. Riley Green did have the RBI double early in the game, and then Veerling hit a solo home run late in the game. But obviously, that's not nearly enough when the pitching is not there, and the pitching was not there, starting with Framber Valdez last night. But it's not just Framber, because we know it's not just him. And in this case, it's Herter last night. Brandon Herter last night was not very good, and Herter had been pretty solid, but that was his worst outing of the season. No other outing he'd given up more than a run. And in the game last night, in a third of an inning, he gave up 3 runs. That was by far his worst outing. But it just feels like that the pitching going in the negative direction is contagious. And that's a problem for this team, as they need to find a way to fix this. And they need to fix this in a in a hurry. Are they going to do it with Cater Montero on the mound today? We can hope. 6:40 is their start time, weather permitting. He's on the mound tonight with this matchup. But he's going against a guy that's 5-1 in Parker Messick, who is 5-1 with a 2.35 ERA. The rookie lefty for the Guardians is having a great start to his career. And Tigers have not had that kind of luck when it comes to their pitching staff this year, or that kind of success when it comes to their pitching staff this year, mainly because most of their pitching staff is hurt. Most of the pitching staff has gotten hurt, and Framber is one of the few guys that hasn't gotten hurt, and he got suspended for a game. He got his starts pushed back. So the optimism about Tarik Skubal is great. He talked about, you know, his coming back, and now again, no timetable, but he's ahead of schedule. Whatever, if they gave no timetable, I guess, is there really a schedule? But the schedule was 2 to 3 months, and it's going to be ahead of that. But will it matter when he comes back? Now, individually for him, sure, it's going to matter because he's coming back to pitch for a contract. He's coming back to show that he can be, that he is still himself, that he's still him, right? That you can still rely on him to be a potential Cy Young Award candidate. And maybe this year he doesn't win it because he missed whatever the time is going to be, a month, 6 weeks, whatever the timeline is going to be that he's going to miss it, that he's going to miss action. But he needs to come back to show that he is him. And when he does that, obviously that's going to be a boost for the Tigers, but will it be a little too little too late? I don't want to say that that's the case. I want to say that we saw them, you know, a couple of years ago get hot in August, and it's definitely possible, but they've got to find some more with the bats. They've got to get healthy. The pitching staff is just an abomination at this point, and a lot of that has nothing to do with the guys that are pitching, although Framber has not lived up to expectation this year. Jack Flaherty has been a disappointment this year, but but it's about the injuries. I mean, Casey Mize and Reese Olson and Jackson Jobe, and I don't have to go down and rehash the entire list for you. You know what that list is. The injuries have been a major factor. So Tigers lose again last night. They've lost 11 to 13, but there was optimism before the game because of Tarik Skubal. Tonight, the Tigers and Guardians play game two of their four-game series at Comerica Park. The game starts at 6:40, and as I said, it's Cater Montero versus Paul Messick, and actually a pretty solid pitching matchup. We'll see what the weather says for, because I know last check, there was the threat for some thunderstorms later on in the day. I'm hoping that that's not the case, that it holds out, but it looks like around the start of the game, there's a chance. I mean, that's what happens when you get into the 80s, that you have these summer-like thunderstorms that pop into the area, or these, yesterday wasn't a pop-up. It was just a line. It was a remarkable line where at one point in time, I believe yesterday, the entire state of Michigan was under some sort of a watch or warning. Remarkable. That's total aside. Hopefully they get the game in tonight. Hopefully they'll have no weather issues tonight like they did a little bit of delay last night. Tigers need to get back to their winning ways and in a hurry, or as we've said, Tarik Skubal coming back is going to be about Skubal and really nothing else. And at that point, I guess if he comes back, if he's back, say, in another 2 weeks, and I'm just ballparking, but say he's back in another 2 weeks and he's available for all of June and he is looking like himself, but the rest of the team is doing what they continue to be doing and the team continues to slide, is there a market for him? A big market for him? That remains to be seen. So that's the Tigers news from yesterday and getting ready for the game tonight. Obviously there was also NBA and NHL last night. Real quickly on the NHL side of things, it was a game seven and it went to overtime. You know, it doesn't get a whole lot better than that. Now, when you get to the Stanley Cup Finals, or maybe even this round with the conference finals, that would be awesome. But last night, Montreal wins in overtime, and Newhook scores the game winner in overtime. And if you go back to their previous series, they played the Sabres, and it went to game seven, and that game went to overtime. And guess who scored the game winner in overtime of that game? Alex Newhook. This guy just has a knack of scoring game-winning goals in overtime in game sevens. That's some of the greatest memories you're going to ever create as a hockey player, doing that. Absolutely remarkable that it's that he's able to do that. But Montreal wins, so they win their game seven. There's no hockey tonight. The conference finals begin tomorrow night. Vegas at Colorado, out west is tomorrow night. Montreal at Carolina is game one on Thursday night. And so a night off is, we get a night off from the NHL. tonight. Also last night, of course, we had the opening of the conference finals round in the NBA. So conference finals in the NHL will begin tomorrow night. Conference finals in the NBA began last night, and that was an epic matchup last night. An epic game one battle down in Oklahoma City. San Antonio in double overtime. Victor Wembanyama, Wemby was unbelievable in the game. 41-24, three blocks, throwing a steal. He had 41 points and 24 rebounds in game one. Unbelievable stuff for the 22-year-old phenom. I mean, he's in just his second season. He is unbelievable. His unbelievable talent is coming, is rising to the top. This is why it was the tank for Wemby sweepstakes a couple of years ago. And San Antonio, of course, won it. And they are the two seed. They went on the road. And to have that performance, your first game in this series, and you go on the road and put up a 41-24. How about Dylan Harper? The rookie, Dylan Harper, in his first game in this, conference final round, 24 points, 11 rebounds, 6 assists. He had a great game. Stephon Castle had a 17-11 in 6 games. Those were 11 assists. Phenomenal game. San Antonio was awesome in the game. It was really good action throughout the course of the game. It went right down to the buzzer of regulation, where it looked like Wemby had a chance to win it in regulation, and that shot was blocked by Chet Holmgren. Chet ends the game with a couple of blocks. That was one of them. But SGA, the MVP, and Jalen Williams did not get enough help, except from Alex Caruso, who off the bench scored 31 points. But those three guys were the only double-digit scorers for OKC last night. That was a lot of scoring. The 31 for Caruso off the bench, the 26 for Williams, and the 24 for SGA. It's a lot of scoring for those three guys, but they needed more balanced effort. They needed a couple other guys to score a little bit more. Chet, in particular, probably needs to get to double figures. Dort, mate, for example, probably 1-for-5. Can't happen again from long range. But really, really good game last night. San Antonio and Oklahoma City, the Spurs get that one 122-115 in game one. Tonight you have game one in the East, Cleveland at New York. And I was thinking about this last night as I was watching a little bit of just the tail end. I told you what my rule is for NBA basketball. Now the Pistons are out. Check the score. And if it's close late, check it out. And that's what I did last night. It was close. Check it out and see the end of the game. Otherwise, I'm not investing a whole lot of time in NBA action. I can tell you that I might not even get that far with the game tonight. We'll see. I don't know. We'll see. Cleveland at New York, game one in the East tonight. This is a sinkhole series for me. Cleveland, I actually have a lot of respect. I like Donovan Mitchell's game for the most part, but they have the best flopper in the history of the league, and I don't like the grab. We've had this conversation. And a lot of things about Cleveland rubbed me the wrong way over the course of the series with Detroit. But in particular, obviously, the way James Harden plays. And we had the ultimate proof in Game 7 because he had a jump shot with nobody around him and his feet barely move forward. But he flails, right? We know that. He gets breathed on, his head goes back, a foul gets called, and he gets to go to the free throw line. Can't stand that. Will not be rooting for Cleveland. They're from Ohio. Will not be rooting for Cleveland. But I also don't like the Knicks. Sorry to my buddy Matt. I know Matt Altruda from our friends at Ann Arbor's 107.1 at Bank of Ann Arbor. He's a huge Knicks fan. I'm sure he's getting excited for the series to begin tonight at 8 o'clock at MSG in New York City. But I can't get myself to root for the Knicks. I definitely not root for the Cavaliers. So I can't imagine I'm going to be watching a whole lot of the NBA's Eastern Conference Finals that begin tonight at 8 o'clock. The series just... I'm more nauseated, I think, than I am excited about that series. So there is that. And I'm sure a lot of Pistons fans are feeling some sort of way like that as well, where, you know, once you're seeing a series that you feel like your team could be there, obviously not the way they played in the last game, they got blown out, but you feel like your team could be in that series, and they are not. And it's really fresh. It's a fresh fan wound, if you will. And so I have to imagine that that's going to be a tough series for the fans to watch, because Pistons fans do not like the Knicks. They do not like the Cavaliers, and you want neither of them to win. So again, it's a sinkhole series. And I actually have a buddy that lives in San Antonio, a very good friend that lives down in San Antonio. He's become a little bit of a Spurs fan. So that's probably which direction I'll be pulling for the remainder of the postseason. Not that I care a whole lot, but I guess that would be the direction that I would pull. So sorry, San Antonio, you're probably, even though you're up now 1-0 in your series, I probably just gave you the kiss of death by saying that you're the team that I'd prefer to win the whole thing than either of the other three. So there is that. A lot more of the Michigan Insider to get to on the other side of the break here on the Big 1050 WTKA online at thebig1050.com.
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There was another story that returned to the news yesterday that is just mind-blowing at this point. So we've talked on the show about Brennan Sorsby, the former Cincinnati quarterback that transferred to Texas Tech, and then he, although I don't think he's actually officially been suspended yet, but he was caught gambling and betting lots on, including on teams that he participated. And so he's not going to be eligible. There's conversation about, you know, should you go to the auxiliary draft. I'm blanking on the name of it. The NFL has, and they don't always have it, but should he leave and go pro and find a way to get the NFL now if he's not going to be eligible? Cause he's not going to be eligible. So Brennan Sorsby's lawyers yesterday filed a lawsuit against the NCAA seeking a court order restoring his eligibility for the upcoming season at Texas Tech. The case was filed despite the NCAA not even making a final decision about his eligibility, but obviously it's a preemptive strike because they know he's going to be ruled ineligible. Brennan Sorsby bet on Indiana football in 2022 when he was a part of the Indiana football team. He then transferred to Cincinnati and then obviously had more success there. And then he transferred to, has since transferred to Texas Tech to be their starting quarterback this year. But he was on Indiana's football team in 2022. He bet on his team. He even participated in a game or two in which he bet on his team. He is going to be ruled ineligible. The question really is, will all the games that he participated in after he becomes ruled ineligible, will those games have to be vacated by Cincinnati?

0: Does Indiana, for that matter, have any games in 22 that he has to, that they have to vacate? That's the question that's probably going to be asked. Not should he be able to play this upcoming season. Yet his lawyers have filed a lawsuit seeking to restore his eligibility. He said in the lawsuit, "I rationalized placing those bets as a way to feel more connected to the team, to root for my friends, and to feel like I had a real stake in the games that I otherwise was not involved in." That's his excuse. And then he added, "Because the Indiana football team is not a very strong competitor in 2022, I lost most of the bets I placed." So his argument is he shouldn't be ineligible because this team was stunk and he lost his bets. Let's ignore the fact that he broke the rules that are very articulated to these athletes. They are told you cannot bet. In particular, you cannot bet on your own team. This is not some new thing that is not educated. There's no education on this. This is not new. So the lawyers are arguing, essentially, that because it wasn't point shaving, it wasn't game fixing, and that his team sucked and lost a bunch of games, that he should be ruled, that this shouldn't be, this shouldn't cost him his eligibility. So, essentially, they're trying to get the rules changed so that you can bet on your own team. Like, that would be the precedent that gets set. You can't allow that. It just seems absurd. I don't see how a court would even allow that. And I know the NCAA loses a lot in court, but they don't necessarily lose eligibility issues when it comes to things like this. This is not about, were you in school too many years? Did you sit out a certain amount of games? Are you a certain age? Did you go to JUCO first? Are you an international player? No, this is about violating a blatant, clearly written rule. That's what this is about. The NCAA doesn't generally lose those kind of arguments in cases. And then there's further irony, hypocrisy. I'm not really sure where you would, what word you want to use. But last November, so what, 5-6 months ago, I guess we're just around 6 months ago now, Texas Tech was among the many schools that voted to rescind new, more permissive gambling legislation that would have allowed athletes to bet on professional sports. So if you're an athlete, a college athlete, you sign a sheet that you're going to follow certain rules, including you're not going to bet. College sports, pro sports, you're not going to bet. That's, you signed up for that. They had a conversation last November. I remember this conversation about loosening those rules, about allowing athletes to bet on pro sports. But 2/3 of the NCAA's Division I voted to withdraw the rule before it ever went into effect. And Texas Tech was a part of it. They did not want to loosen the rules. And yet here they are, after not wanting to loosen the rules, they want to loosen the rules even more. Right? That was just a rule that would have allowed college athletes to bet on pro sports, which is a slippery slope because, for argument's sake, you're a college football player and you bet on the NFL. And then you get to the NFL, you can't bet on the NFL anymore, and now there's a record of you betting on the NFL. It's just like a slippery slope. It just should not be that. You should not do it. Whether you should be allowed or not, you're not. And you shouldn't do it. It's a bad look anyway. But it's against the rules. And you sign a form saying you agree to abide by those rules. You are not going to gamble. And it's so easy now to get caught. You have an app on your phone. Your friend does it for you. I mean, it's... Now, I don't disagree with the part where at least it wasn't point shaving. It wasn't game fixing. All he did was... And I use air quotes. All he did was bet on games that he wasn't playing for the most part. He might have had some mop-up duty in a game here or there, but he wasn't an active contributor to any of the games in which he bet on his own team. But he still bet on his own team. It's against the rules. You cannot do it. So how, and generally speaking, Jeffrey Kessler, one of his lawyers, Jeffrey Kessler doesn't take losing cases, right? He's a part of the House settlement. He doesn't take losing cases. He's a winner. I don't know what he sees in this case. I know he's trying to help set another new precedent. I don't know what he sees in this case that feels like a winner. Because there are a lot of eligibility cases that I would argue in favor of the athlete. Irony is that this morning I've argued against cases against the athlete twice. The first one was earlier this hour, arguing against a 25-year-old former professional Israeli point guard who is reportedly going to play for LSU or wants to play for LSU for this upcoming season for $5 million. I don't have a problem with the money, but he's a 25-year-old professional basketball player that wants to, that overseas player that wants to come play college ball. And he's a professional basketball player and he's 25 years old. These are the kind of cases that the NCAA actually wins. He's 25 years old. He has been playing professional basketball overseas. He should probably not be going to college, especially if he only gets 1 year of eligibility. What kind of college are you going to get in 1 year? You're still supposed to be at least sort of looking like you're playing school. So as opposed to showing up for a few months, and I mean, you have no opportunity. At least, you know, a guy like Yax transfers in. He might only be here for a few months, but he's in grad school. But in this case, for Brennan Sorsby, here I am arguing again against an athlete for, and his eligibility, because this is absurd. Now, I'm not for all open eligibility cases. I think that there is some sanctity in the college eligibility. You're still talking about being in college. Granted, I am someone that went back to college and I graduated at 29. So I guess you could have that opportunity. But I didn't play sports. It was not for me about being an athlete. It was not about that, right? Obviously. So there should be an age limit to playing college athletics. You're not college kids versus old men. And even a 24-year-old is kind of an old man, relatively speaking, but you're still under 25. And if you were in college starting at 18, or for that matter, even 19, but if you started college and then you're wrapping up at 23 or 24, I can see that. But if you're 25 and you're first coming in, that's kind of absurd. Just like it's absurd that you blatantly break a rule that has nothing to do with academic eligibility or year in school eligibility. It has everything to do with the fact that you signed a piece of paper, you signed a document that you agreed to not bet on sports, period. End of discussion. You agreed to not bet on sports, period. So I don't know what Jeffrey Kessler, Kessler's one of the lawyers, Tom Sett is the other. I don't know what he knowingly broke the rules. He should not be eligible. It seems pretty clear. It should just be a mic drop moment for the lawyers on the other side. It should be a mic drop moment for the judge when he or she rules. Shouldn't even allow it to get that far. But did you know Mr. Sorsby, did you know you signed a piece of paper that said you can't bet on sports? And if he says no, one, he's probably disingenuous, so he should be held in contempt of court for lying in court. But the second part would be, how did you not know it's everywhere? And they probably have evidence of pictures of around the facility at Indiana and at Cincinnati that have signs that say don't bet. Because pretty much all facilities around the country, NCAA facilities, have signage around their buildings that say don't bet. You're not allowed. It's against the rules. It'll cost you your eligibility. So I'm not really sure what Sorsby is trying to happen here. I know what he's trying to have happen. I just don't see how it comes to fruition. If it does, you're basically saying you can bet on college sports, that you can bet on your own team. And the rules are now, there are no rules about gambling. That is, it would be absolutely insane. You have those rules in place at every level that there is gambling. You should not be allowed to bet on your own sport. And college athletes have agreed to not bet on sports. If they want to loosen the rules a little bit and say you can bet on pro sports, which they tried, but that was voted down. They tried that last November. It was voted down. So what are you doing? This thing should be dismissed. Should be over. If it's not dismissed, it'll be another question. We have Joe Simon coming in on Friday. I have some legal questions I want to throw at him. I'll throw this one at him as well. Like, can it just be dismissed by a judge for laughing at it, saying this is absurd? So we'll get to that conversation on Friday. If it's still lingering, we'll get to that conversation on Friday as well. The Michigan Insider continues here on the Big 1050 WTKA, online at thebig1050.com.
1: From the Cook & White Heating and Cooling Newsroom, I'm Renee Vitale. Three people, including a security guard, were killed in a shooting yesterday at the Islamic Center of San Diego. Two teen suspects were found dead in a car near the mosque and appeared to have died from self-inflicted gunshot wounds. Authorities consider the shooting at the center, the largest mosque in San Diego County, a hate crime. President Trump has dropped his $10 billion lawsuit against the IRS over the leak of his tax records. The lawsuit filed earlier this year by Trump, his sons, and the Trump Organization Nation accused the IRS and Treasury Department of failing to protect confidential tax information that was later leaked to news outlets by former IRS contractor Charles Littlejohn, who is now serving a prison sentence. The dismissal comes as reports surface that the administration has created a multi-billion dollar compensation fund for people claiming that they were unfairly targeted by the federal government. Michigan Senate Minority Leader Eric Nesbitt is urging the U.S. Justice Department to investigate Governor Whitmer's ties to businesswoman and political donor Faye Baydoun following Baydoun's recent felony charges. Attorney General Dana Nessel charged Baydoun earlier this month with 16 felonies, alleging that she misused a $20 million state-funded grant intended to build a business accelerator. Nesbitt says that the federal probe is necessary to determine whether Whitmer played any role in the grant process or Baydoun's access to state officials, though Whitmer's office has not been accused of wrongdoing. That's the latest from the Cook and White newsroom. Cook and White, your trusted local carrier expert for over 85 years.
0: I'm Ira Weintraub with the St. Arbor Sports Update. The Michigan men's basketball program yesterday announced that Dusty May's Wolverines will participate this August 21st through 29th in a 9-day foreign tour of Lithuania and Croatia that will include 3 exhibition games. This is the program's 4th overseas tour following trips to Belgium in 2010, Italy in 2014, Spain in 2018, and France and Greece in 2022. The trip, funded entirely by donors, will allow Michigan 10 extra preseason practices prior to the upcoming season. Today is the opening day of the 6-day double elimination Big Ten baseball tournament in Omaha, Nebraska. 7-seed Michigan plays 10-seed Rutgers at 6 p.m. Eastern Time. The winner plays the Ohio State-Washington winner tomorrow at 10 p.m. Eastern Time. The losers play in an elimination game tomorrow, 2 p.m. Eastern. The field for the NCAA Rowing Championships will be announced today at 5 p.m. The championships will take place next weekend, May 29th through 31st, at Lake Lanier Olympic Park in Gainesville, Georgia. The field for the NCAA Men's and Women's Track and Field Championships will be announced Thursday. Michigan's qualifying athletes will compete at the NCAA East First Round in Lexington, Kentucky next Wednesday through Saturday, May 27th through 30th. The 2026 NCAA Outdoor Track and Field Championships take place Wednesday, June 10th through Saturday, June 13th in Eugene, Oregon. 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
3: 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The Montreal Canadiens headed to the Eastern Conference Finals after a thrilling 3-2 overtime victory over the Buffalo Sabres in Game 7 last night. Montreal jumped out to a 2-0 first period lead. The resilient Sabres fought all the way back to tie it, didn't have enough in the tank. I'm Drake Toll.
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17: 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Sam with Mr. Ira Weintraub on the other side. And so, Ira, talking about Brendan Sorsby filing an injunction to regain his eligibility. Folks who don't know, he has a gambling issue, which doesn't really coincide with being certainly not a college athlete, but not even a pro athlete. I mean, but he didn't commit the violation while in the pros, so technically still eligible for that. But college football, one of the things you can't do is bet. It's been laid out very, very clearly. It has been, it was certainly in the aftermath of a rash of NFL suspensions. A couple years back, it was something that was emphasized even more across sports lines to the various athletes. So the rationale doesn't work. The rationale that Brendan Sorsby is using, though, is, to me, missing maybe his best opportunity, if you want to call it that. I'm surprised he didn't argue that he has an addiction, that this is a disease. That
0: it might have been a part of, he might have put that in there too. Honestly, that might have been a part of it too. But in the end, none of it holds water. Sam, there are every facility, there's training, there's all that stuff. You are told you can't do this. And arguing that because your team stunk or that you didn't point shave or you like not, or I did it to be closer to my team, All of that is ridiculous.
17: It is.
0: And the fact that Jeffrey Kessler is one of the lawyers in the case is very curious, because he generally doesn't take, it's like Tom Mars, right? He doesn't generally take cases that aren't like slam dunks or close to it. And I just don't see how this one is anything other than a loss for the lawyers and for Brandon Sorsby. I think this is a slam dunk for the NCAA, and I have almost never said that.
17: Yeah, well, they have almost never experienced that.
0: So, touche.
17: I think one of the reasons why you file a case so flimsy in the manner in which you're speaking is because they have been serial losers. I mean, perpetual losers in court. So maybe you think anything you throw at the NCAA has a chance of victory, or else why file such a ridiculous case? Which is making my point. Like, you know, if there's a legitimate case to be made, and I don't think there is one, I want to be clear, I don't think there's a legitimate case here. But that is so absurd. What he put in this motion is so absurd. Like, there's just, there's no way that goes to trial, in my opinion. I'm obviously not a legal, I'm no Joe Simon by any stretch, not a legal expert. But I mean, an average Joe could look at that and say, come on, man, this is, these rationales are something that that 6-year-old would say, a 12-year-old would say, not a college footballer, not a grown man. This is not an argument for a grown man to have his behavior excused. All right. Now, in addiction, does an addiction give cause to sort of look past what he did? I don't think it would. But if, like I said, if there's a legitimate case to be made, to me, it would be that. And then that wasn't front and center, that he's not.
0: I think that's a part of his argument, but the fact all the other stuff shouldn't even be in it.
17: Shouldn't even be in. That's my point.
0: Shouldn't even be in it. It's not. It's all nonsense. It's, if anything, it's just saying, "Yep, you're right. I broke the rules." And if they allow this, it's open season on betting as a college athlete. He bet on his own team.
17: Well, to me, the addiction part, if it's in there, that it's even more ridiculous that you. The juxtaposition of the two, because on one hand, you'd be saying, I have this problem. This is the issue that is driving me to do this compulsion to go do these things. And then on the other hand, you're arguing that there are other reasons and you're lessening the value of you saying you have this compulsive issue. No, what I really was doing was to get closer to my team. Well, I really was doing it because my team had no chance of losing. And so that all of these other rationales take away from the main point, if that was the main point. And again, I don't know that it was. I'm just saying, you know, your lawyer, I mean, I've seen some questionable lawyering here. I was about to say lately, but I guess they're always. You know what? I said this to a friend. I said, man, you assume that everyone with the word lawyer in their name is qualified, and they are, in the sense that they passed the bar, but it offers you no guarantees beyond that.
0: Right. There's a finite amount of a very small number of, say, for example, medical schools in America. So you graduate from medical and you are a doctor. You know that there is a certain level, but there is an insane amount of law schools out there. And so, yes, you could be a lawyer and be, what is the diametric opposite of Joe Simon?
17: Oh my God.
0: It's definitely possible. Yes. You could definitely have that.
17: You look at this, and to your point that you made earlier, you're surprised that reputable lawyers would be trying to make this case. I would bet you that there are some, I bet you that there's somewhere along the way, there must be a big check in there if you're going to take the embarrassment of losing. So that's the only thing that I could come up with based on the case that as you presented it, which is there's no way it makes the trial.
0: Yeah, and there's one more point of just total hypocrisy in this whole thing. So, Sam, last November, about 6 months ago, Texas Tech was among the many schools that voted to rescind what would have been new and more permissive gambling legislation that would have allowed athletes to bet on professional sports. Texas Tech was among two-thirds of NCAA Division I schools that moved to withdraw the rule. So now they want that to be, that was just to allow athletes to bet on pro sports. So if you're a college basketball player at Eastern Michigan, you could bet on the Lions. That would have been allowed. They said no, and they still, two-thirds of the schools said no, you cannot do that. Texas Tech was one of them. And now Texas Tech wants them to relax the rules so far that you, they'll make eligible a quarterback that bet on his own team. Like, the hypocrisy is hilarious in this, too.
17: Tis true, my friend. Tis true. So, at any rate, things that I'm much more concerned with, a conversation we had yesterday as we get to the break about the college football playoff going in 2014, Tony Petitti. I posed the question, would Tony Petitti gain some respect, pull? Would he be able to throw his weight around a little bit more, three straight national champions? It appears that he has become more influential. I'm curious what you think about that. But something we talked about yesterday in the talk about 24 teams was missed by me, at least. After the show, I was reading the article on ESPN about this, and they said in the 2014 playoff format, conference championship games would be eliminated. They're done. They're kaput. They're finito.
0: Because they'd have to start the playoff earlier. They couldn't start the playoff after that. They'd have to start it earlier.
17: Let's get it to the other side.
0: Man, these people in suits cannot get out of their own way, can they?
17: They cannot. We got to get to a break. Be back on the other side here on the Michigan Insider on the Big 1050 WTK online at big1050.com.
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0: are back, folks, here on the Michigan Insider on the Big 250 WJAM. It's Big250.com. Sam Webb, Mr. Ira Weintraub on the other side. And so, Ira, yesterday we were having a conversation about playoff expansion, on the heels of the college basketball, the NCAA tournament expansion, which by comparison, I mean, this doesn't change the dynamics of the season. That's more. I mean, more to play in games, more Tuesday.
1: I would argue it changes the dynamic of February and early March, but I guess it's a sliver of the.
0: Well, okay, so relatively speaking,
1: yes, it's a smaller. It's still a smaller impact, but yes, it's definitely a smaller impact to expand the basketball by eight teams.
0: Yeah, compared to what we're talking about with college football, where this it doesn't just change the season. It changes the sport. We can at least say going from, which I did not like, expanding from 68 to 76. I thought it was ridiculous, but I don't think it changes the
1: correct.
0: Sport.
1: Absolutely. Correct. Correct.
0: The 2014 playoff changes the sport fundamentally and in an additional way that I didn't even recognize when we discussed this yesterday. As I mentioned before we went to the break, checking out ESPN's lengthy piece on this. And one of the statements that is forwarded several times as if it's a foregone, like this is, it's written, this is when it will happen if they go to 24 teams, is the elimination of conference playoff games, which I thought was a non-starter. I mean, in the money drives everything conversation. It just seemed, I mean, forget the fact that how do you crown a champion in leagues where you cannot play everyone ever, right? How do you get to a champion? The money, the financial implications of conference title games were what I thought was going to keep them alive. But no, lopped off. 24 teams means conference title games are gone. Which also means, Ira, that the financial boom must be enormous.
1: That's it. So you nailed it. So the fact that, first of all, we're in this position because they decided that conferences needed to have 100 teams in each. And so how do you have a champion? There is no real champion unless you actually have a championship game of some sort. Otherwise, you only play, just right around half your league, and there's no way to determine a champion. How are we not determining champions of leagues? We determine champions of every division in sports. Like every division in professional sport has a champ. The AL East, the NFC North, the NBA's, Western Conference, whatever, Pacific Division. Like they all have champions. And you get a banner for it. Like there's a champion crowned. How are we not doing that? So that, first and foremost, that is absurd to just get away from crowning a champion altogether and saying, you know what? Conference championships don't matter anymore because it's only about the CFP. That actually is going to destroy some programs because there are teams that are like, you know what? We still want to play for conference championships and there's nothing to play for anymore. So that's dumb. It's just a dumb statement. That's the first part. The second part is your point. That means they expect that going to, if it gets put up for bid, a 24-team playoff, that means the money that would come in, the windfall, would exceed whatever they're getting paid right now for their singular conference championship game. They have to be given a guarantee. Every conference has to be given a guarantee that whatever the dollar figure is that you earn by your conference championship game, it's going to be more given to you, earned by having a 2014 playoff and having the expanded playoff. That obviously, that's a guarantee. That's in there. But Sam, there's another layer to this because it's not happening. This isn't happening anytime soon. If anything, so remember when we talked about the Big Ten Michigan saving the Big Ten from itself because of the private equity money, that private money from California? Well, this is going to be the SEC protecting college football. I can't believe I'm going to say thank you to the SEC for protecting college football. But USA Today reporter Matt Hayes was on that SEC podcast, and I'm going to give you the one point was their pull quote from the whole thing. The SEC will not do it. They are at the point, all right, we are Sparta. We are 300. You guys are the Persian Empire, and we are going to win. Because as we've already discussed, and we know the rules have been set, the language has changed. In order for any playoff rules to change, the Big Ten and the SEC have to agree. Guess what the SEC is not doing anytime soon? They're not agreeing. They're saying no.
0: Right. So the premise the We Are Sparta is, it answers one of the questions that I made at the beginning, or I offered at the beginning, and one of the topics that it brought up weeks, months ago about Tony Petitti. Like, would it get to a point where now all of a sudden a guy who had no voice, who had no sort of respect or influence, was a laughing stock? Would he now all of a sudden have some allies? Would he have some pull? And while it may not result in being able to bully the SEC into into acquiescence here, I guess I'm mildly surprised that Tony Petitti actually has some support. They said your mark from the Big 12, whatever that means,
1: doesn't mean anything.
0: Supporting the idea, Jim Phillips
1: doesn't matter.
0: From the ACC,
1: those conferences have given up their power. They have no power. It doesn't matter what they think. It does. They are irrelevant when it comes to the decision-making part of this. It does not matter. He can have everybody on his side, and it will not matter unless they say, we're going to break apart from you.
0: Yeah, and that must be, I mean, if you're angling for things, angling for a future, I don't know how at an impossible impasse, either side is influenced to bend the knee or bend their will to the other. You're talking about the Big Ten and the SEC. If the Big Ten was the lone holdout in any position, on any topic, how could you then, or any playoff scenario, how could you then influence them to change, to come to the other side of the aisle if allies for, in this case, the SEC, you know, everyone is against the Big Ten on this. If that doesn't work, how do you ever get the two sides to agree? To me, it's what you just mentioned. If there's a future where you say, hey, you know what, we're going to form some sort of alliance, form some sort of format, how many allies can you get that will join you in that scenario? Because you don't want it just a situation where it's just the Big Ten deciding to do its own thing. How does that work? And even in the case of the SEC, if it's just the SEC, how do you come up with a format? How do you come up with a scenario where only them, only what they do themselves is something that's going to be viable or sustainable? It's going to be interesting to see, because I think now, if we're playing a long game, I mean, if you get everyone else, it's not obviously not nearly as good as the together college football. But as you said in the USA Today article, they said that, these two sides will break apart eventually. And like you said, it's going to ruin the sport. I agree. I think we're on a collision course to that if this impasse is as hard as it seems to be at this point.
1: The only conferences that really matter, obviously, as we discussed, are the Big Ten and the SEC. The fans don't matter. The Big 12 doesn't matter. The ACC doesn't matter. But what does matter is within those conferences, Jim Phillips is saying that unilaterally the ACC agrees with you. It's not true. If there's an actual vote on this, I believe some of these votes would have to be unanimous. Some of them would not, but some of them would have to be within the conference. For the conference to say, we're going to go along with this, it would have to be unanimous vote. Some of them need unanimous votes. Miami's saying no. Miami doesn't want it either. So, which is funny, because, I mean, I guess they're the ones on the right side of the vote last year, so they got into the playoff. But Miami said no. Mario Cristobal said, what are we doing here? 24 is absurd. So it is not unilateral. And so what other schools within the ACC would then be like, no, we're with Miami. We're with Miami and we're with the SEC. We're not going to 24. It's dumb. Because I don't think Phillips has unanimous vote. I don't think that the Big 12 has a unanimous vote. And maybe they don't need it to have to go there. But if you're not unanimous, those schools are going to make noise and those schools are going to leave. Right? There's going to be another shuffling around, and they may break up their conferences. Maybe this is what breaks up the ACC, where enough schools say, we're not going along with that vote. That vote's dumb, and we can break this apart.
0: I mean, it brings back the argument. So is the SEC now going to absorb all these schools?
1: They could. Because then the SEC says, all right, we're going to absorb 10 schools, and we're going to have our own 2014 playoff. or our own 12-team playoff after we have our 24-team season. Like, they can create that. But yeah, that's where, and that, however we get there, Sam, this is where we're going. They're going to be schooled. Eventually, it's going to be, Sam, we've been talking about this for a decade on this show. Yeah. We've been ahead of everybody else. We're heading towards a big SEC and a big Big Ten, and they're going to have their own playoff, and they're going to meet in a not quite the Super Bowl championship game. That's where we're heading. Because
0: the financials.
1: Control your own money.
0: For expansion before. None of the SEC teams wanted to add more squads to the conference. Same thing in a big way. Hold on.
1: What do we always say was the actual value in adding more teams? It was being able to create your own postseason conference championship tournament. Because if the Big Ten can go to 6 or 12 teams on their own, and then their winner just plays the SEC winner in one game on ESPN one year, then Fox the next year, and then back to ESPN, there's a lot of money for Fox. There's a lot of money for ESPN. ESPN then can control their own 12-team playoff.
0: Yeah. So that might be, at the end of the day, might be the long game for this, the reluctance to expand conference, not the playoff, but conferences is eliminated. Because now the motivation is, hey, we got to form a big enough conference to have our own format. To be
1: their own playoff. Our own. Correct.
0: And now you start jockeying for. So it also sparks another battle.
1: It's another game of musical chairs. Who ends up, you know, when the music stops, who's in the SEC, who's in the Big Ten, and who's left out? That's correct. It's going to be a game of musical chairs, and you're going to have schools like Iowa State or Kansas State or whatever. They're going to be left out.
0: Yeah, I mean, and the also-rans, I mean, they're damned if they do it, damned if they don't. Because, I mean, the Big Ten, if we move forward and the SEC is hardened in their stance and they just absolutely refuse to you know, compromise here, then why wouldn't the Big Ten take the same posture that the SEC is taking right now? Well, okay, well, we'll move towards doing our own thing and breaking everything up.
1: Well, that's exactly where we're going. And that's where we're going. And by doing that, it may take another 5, 6, 7 years to get to to this finality, but you're going to have a bunch of those ACC and Big 12, the desirable ones anyway, and probably Notre Dame, because they're going to have to land somewhere to be in this playoff. You're going to end up with all these teams somewhere. And then the ones that are left out are going to go to the reshaped Pac-12 or the reshaped Mountain West Conference, and they will create, even though they've been reluctant to do it, will eventually get to a group of whatever conferences are left, group of six playoff. They'll have their own playoff because they're not going to be in the big playoff. It's just, we're going to get there because there is this grand separation, and the separation is getting larger when it comes to football. From conference to conference, and even within the conferences, because we know that Michigan or Ohio State, they're not playing the same game as Rutgers and Purdue. It's just not the same. But I guess a Rutgers or Purdue would love a 12-team conference tournament because they feel they can sneak into it and at least get into it and be like, hey, we made the playoff.
0: Yeah, it's unfortunate that is that way because as we're talking about the SEC being basically a line in the sand on this and feeling like, okay, you say they're going to save college football.
1: No, they're going to change college football forever, to your point. Yeah, this is going to change it forever.
0: I don't think there is any saving college football at this point, right? I mean, one side wants this, the other side wants that, and they will never compromise. And money won't even do it. Because you say keep up the amount of money that they gain going from going to the 12-team playoff. I mean, they added $700 million going to the 12-team playoff. $700 million. And so part of you wonders. I mean, is there a number that you get to that would be compelling to the SEC? But you nailed it the other day where you said, "Hey, no, the networks are driving this," and so. No, I mean, if you got network monopolization as far as the playoff is concerned, why would you ever try? Why would you concede any of that? Why would you be on board with any of that? The SEC won't move. This is going to lead to mega conferences and a separation of those mega conferences where they each have their own thing. I don't know how far down the line it is, but this is how we get to the next rung of college expansion. Is the ultimate conclusion that I can draw from our conversation. So we'll see. But as we move forward, you know, I was looking at the, looking at the conversation that you were talking about Jim Phillips here a minute ago, and how Notre Dame figures into this. Man, I continue to wonder how that negotiation would go in the Final Four. Would they be on the side? Would they be a free agent here, or would they finally be forced to, regardless of what happens with either side, would they be forced to finally have to get on board with one of these leagues if they're going to be included? Or could they, with this harden their independent stance, because both sides would want them, and would both sides then say, hey, do what you want to do, and as long as you are in line with us, you can maintain whatever status you want. Would it allow them to remain on that perch because you have two sides vying against each other moving forward? I wonder if that would be the case. Now, if they're together, you know, you could get to a future where the mega conferences say, if you want to participate, you got to be apart. But apart, I think that it might just increase the leverage that Notre Dame has on the situation, which it's like, come on, man. How have they achieved it this long? You got their own network deal. You got their unique ACC deal, and their independence is more valuable than ever. They're probably rooting for the separation because it is just going to allow for them to go out and negotiate, or have both sides negotiate against one another for their alliance. So another one, as we continue with this never-ending discussion, it seems.
1: Yes, the conversation really is headlined under Suits Trying to Ruin College Sports.
0: Yeah. Hey, at any rate, recruiting just continues to... Woo. To
1: you had us ready, Sam.
0: Yeah, Michigan football is on a roll.
1: That's 7 in May?
0: Yeah, a roll that is not over. Right, the momentum will continue, but they added another commitment to the fold here yesterday, and the Wolverines flexing some muscles. So we'll get into that on the other side in the recruiting roundup, and also kind of talk about as we move forward. You know, they're flexing muscle across the country. That's another sort of encouraging sign. From the run that the Michigan football staff is on, is this recruiting tear is, I think, going to continue into the month of June. We got to get to a break, come back on the other side, and discuss the latest addition to the Wolverines class here on the Michigan Insider on the Big 1050 WTK online, thebig1050.com.
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14: You and I have never met, but I'm willing to bet that there is something you would like to do, but you feel like you can't, that it's too hard, that you don't deserve it. A colleague of mine recently told me about this new book called Brave Shift, 30 Mindset Changes to Transform Your Life. It's written by a woman named Michelle Carrer. Carrer says the one thing most people forget when they set a goal is to attach a reason to it. Having that reason is big, because when you don't want to do something that's necessary to reach your goal, you can go back to your reason to find the motivation you need. Try to frame your goal as something you want to achieve, as opposed to being a bad part of yourself that you want to change. That will make you more likely to succeed, as will asking for help. All of us need it, and it makes people feel good to help you achieve your goals. I'm Dr. Sanjay Gupta, helping you live a better life.
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And so, you know, yesterday we told you that the run wasn't over, that, you know, the outstanding addition as far as you look at the rankings. I mean, you know, the four stars were falling out of the sky. Tyson Robinson, for instance, we didn't talk about it at length yesterday. Another four-star prospect for the Wolverines. We talked about it. I guess we did talk about it a little bit more, talking about them getting a guy from Mississippi the second time in history. You know, about 5'10", 200-pound running back from Brandon, the number 10. Number 19 running back in the country, according to 24/7 Sports. Number 15 running back in the country, according to the 24/7 Sports composite. We told you more were on the horizon. One of the guys that we were pointing to was a four-star cornerback out of Riverside, California. Wound up being the seventh commit of the month for the Maize and Blue. Young man by the name of Darius Johnson, who had been trending Michigan's way for a little while now, as our Blair Angulo had been covering for 24/7 Sports Today. You know, Michigan looking really good with this kid, making a great impression, and a guy who has the kind of profile physically to be a corner that you put out there on the island and can cover a side of the field. So to give you the measurables, first of all, young man checking in at 6'1", 170 pounds. But the part of his profile that I'm most excited about, when you marry what you see on film, what you see in games, with the track. So as a sophomore, he was a 10'9", 100-meter guy. So as you project what that could mean this season, you know, how much speed he adds to the equation, I wouldn't be surprised if he's in the 10'7" range this year. And at his size and the ability to add more weight and more explosiveness to his frame, you just like the overall profile. Then you look at the pedigree. You look at where, you know, the stock from which he comes. So he comes from a football family. His dad, Derek Johnson, played at University of Washington, and was a 49ers draft pick in the 2005 draft. His brother, Derek's DB at Oklahoma. So you have that football pedigree where you look at a guy in high school, you wonder about how will it project, how will it translate to the college level. Well, boom, you have it in his family to know that it has translated in the past, and he has that part going for him too in this particular ilk. And then you look at who did they, you know, you're going out west, you're adding that, you know, that prowess. You wonder what they were going to be able to bring with them. This was a guy that they covered it at BYU. But then you also look at, of course, Oklahoma. Because we said, hey, his brother is there. BYU. I mean, not BYU, but Auburn is another one. Oregon is another. USC is another. So you go out and sans Auburn in the mix, but you look at the

0: the Big 12 and former Pac-12 schools, even though in the Big 10 now, that you're able to beat out the regional advantages that you think they would have, the family ties that you think would play a role, and Michigan was able to beat all of that in adding another four-star to the equation. So DB recruiting, as we talked about in the aftermath of Darrell Madison, don't fret. You know, they have some other guys in the hopper that will make you feel good about the about DB recruiting. And now they've tacked on a couple of more. The rankings, which I didn't get into with Darius Johnson. So according to 24/7 Sports, right now, a three-star corner and number 55 corner in the country. According to 24/7 Sports, composite number 313 nationally, number 35 corner overall. I expect both based on the praise that the scouts, you know, of course, as they look at him, his recruiting heating up on the verge of making a decision and ultimately making one, it naturally causes the film review. We got to get out and watch him more. I think that this is a young man that upon laying eyes on him again, that our scouts from Blair Angulo to Andrew Ivins really, really like. So I think there's a high probability of his ranking improving, not just as a result of what I think will be a physical improvement for Darius Johnson this year at 6'1", 170, 10'9", 400 meter as a sophomore. I think all of those measurables will be better and with more eyes on him as well. So I mentioned DB recruiting. I still like where Michigan is in a big, huge way with Tavarius Harrington. I think that Michigan is in great shape with him at this point. DB out of Mount Carmel in Chicago, slated to make a decision later this week. And you look at that, the length of his profile, 6'2", 175, 6'1", 170. You got prototypical, you would have, I would say, that you got, let's be, slow down a little bit, but you would have prototypical size on both sides in the recruiting class with very high upside as well and tremendous ball skills. So one of the things I didn't mention with Darius Johnson, 22 pass breakups. 22 pass breakups last year. Tavarius Harrington, 9 pass breakups and 3 interceptions last year. You are talking about a couple of corners with the ability to play the ball consistently and have the size profile to really add to their physical prowess on the side without losing anything in the way of speed. As a matter of fact, gaining in the way of speed. Really like the way this is trending for the Maize and Blue. Again, Harrington slated to make his decision coming up on the 22nd. Darius Johnson in the fold. Trending. And that's, by the way, that's not the Tavarius Harrington is not the only one that we're talking about this week in the aftermath of Darius Johnson. So these guys are very much on a roll. And I know I just mentioned it, but that's another Chicago guy. So you're back. You'd be back in the Midlands if you added Tavarius to the fold. You went out to Cali. You've been down to Mississippi. You're doing great work in the state of Michigan that I don't think is over. I think things are trending well on a few fronts there, too. I mean, the wait and see aspect of it. Yeah, how with the adjustment to a more national profile in recruiting, how well with and how quickly would they adjust and adapt to that? I think we're seeing it here live in real time that the adjustment is going extremely well. And while it's not necessarily reflected in the rankings, because that's my, okay, so where is Michigan in the rankings now? Two things to note with that. Number one, as you heard me say, I feel like rankings adjustments are on the way for a number of prospects in the class once there's a re-rank. And I think that there are a couple of, you know, a couple of higher ranked guys that the Wolverines are trending well with. You know, as those things happen, I think you'll see Michigan move further up in the ranks. But right now, they are, according to the 24/7 Sports, the number 15 recruiting class in the country. And then when you look at the composite rank, I believe, because we, you know, those are going away, but I think we're still showing the composite rankings for the time being. But the Wolverines, they were at 11, but now at any rate, the one that is being focused on or on our network is the number 15 class in the country, and I think they'll be on the rise here moving forward. All right, that'll do it for the recruiting roundup. You missed this or another recruiting roundup, you can always go to WTK.com, put it down on the podcast. It is always uploaded before the end of the show. Coming up in the next couple of hours, we have, of course, our good friend Richard Reddy is going to be in the building for the Townie Top 3. We also are going to get into our weekly conversation with Eric Adelson in the 9 o'clock hour. Stay tuned for that and more here on the Michigan Insider on the Big 1050 WTKA. 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
1: From the Cook & White Heating and Cooling Newsroom, I'm Renee Vitale. Luigi Mangione, the 28-year-old accused of killing UnitedHealthcare CEO Brian Thompson, was back in court yesterday as a judge ruled on key evidence ahead of his upcoming murder trial. Prosecutors will be allowed to introduce a gun believed to be the murder weapon, along with a notebook they say outlines motive, both recovered after his arrest in Pennsylvania. However, the judge also ruled that some items found during an earlier warrantless search, like a cell phone, passport, and ammunition, cannot be used in court. Mangione has pleaded not guilty, with this trial set to move forward later this year. Washtenaw County farmers are getting a new support through a federally backed initiative now rolling out at the local level. The Michigan Conservation Stewardship for Farmers Project is bringing $3 million in funding to Southeast Michigan to help protect farmland and support producers facing rising costs and environmental challenges. Officials with the Washtenaw County Conservation District say many farmers have little money left over for conservation efforts, so the program aims to ease financial pressure while helping them adopt practices that can better withstand climate change. Funding for eligible farmers in Washtenaw County is available through September. And AAA says Michigan drivers are paying more at the pump this week, with the statewide average for regular unleaded gas jumping 11 cents from last week. The average price now sits just under $4 a gallon as tensions in the Middle East and higher oil prices continue to push fuel costs upward nationwide. Analysts warn drivers could see additional increases ahead of the Memorial Day travel period. That's the latest from the Cook & White Newsroom. 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
2: I'm Ira Weintraub with the St. Arbor Sports Update. The Tigers lost to the Cleveland Guardians 8-2 last night to open their four-game series at Comerica Park. The Tigers have lost 11 of their last 13 games. This series continues tonight at 6:40 at Comerica Park. Detroit's Cader Montero is scheduled to face Cleveland's Parker Messick. 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Last night in the NBA playoffs, the San Antonio Spurs beat the Oklahoma City Thunder 122-115 in double overtime in OKC to win game one of the Western Conference Finals. Game two is tomorrow night in OKC at 8:30 Eastern Time. Tonight, game one of the Eastern Conference Finals, the Cleveland Cavaliers at the New York Knicks, tips off at 8 o'clock. Last night in the Stanley Cup playoffs, the Montreal Canadiens beat the Buffalo Sabres 3-2 in overtime to win game seven of their Eastern Conference second round series and advance to face the Carolina Hurricanes in the Eastern Conference Finals starting Thursday night. 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
4: The story of all stories. What a way to open the Western Conference Finals, with the San Antonio Spurs stealing home court advantage after an absolute marathon, 122-115, a double overtime thriller over the Thunder in Oklahoma City last night. Victor Wembanyama, a cheat code. I'm Drake Toll.
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0: are back, folks, here on the Michigan Insider on the Big 1050 WTKA, online at big1050.com. So, Ira, we were having this discussion in the last hour about the impasse that the Big Ten and the SEC have arrived at when it comes to playoff expansion. And you made the very great, very apt point that neither side really has to bend to the will of the other, right? At the end of the day, the Big Ten can take his toys, his ride, whatever you want to call it, and go do their own thing and probably get some allies. And the SEC can do the same thing. I mean, the power is that significant. It's really the other schools that are going to have to get in where they fit in, so to speak. I wonder if the same sort of dynamic exists if big institutions within those conferences decide they want to do their own thing in some respects, still within the framework of being in the conference, though. I think you guys may have gotten into this last week while I was out. I'm not sure. But the Duke Amazon deal, did you guys talk about that, Ira?
1: We talked about it a little bit.
0: So the Duke Amazon deal, which involves Michigan, obviously. Duke versus Michigan, Madison Square Garden, live on Amazon Prime. I mean, now the interesting thing here is that Jim Phillips expressed public support of this. It's like, hey, good for you guys. So we're totally on board. You wonder if there's something else behind the scenes, kind of screaming bloody murder behind the scenes, but understanding that Duke is their premier basketball brand, you don't really want to upset them. But the Big Ten has taken a different tact, Mr. Weintraub. The posture is much different coming out of Tony Petitti's office by Michigan's inclusion in this. Because the Big Ten and Fox are cut out of this deal that Michigan is playing in this game on Amazon Prime against Duke. Now, this is a deal you got to understand outside of the conferences getting their cut, which is that's what makes it so surprising to hear how Jim Phillips has reacted. Not so surprising to hear how Tony Petitti is responding. But I wonder, Mr. Weintraub, if Michigan, if they were to decide, well, wait a minute, this is a new and promising revenue stream. We, us, maybe making some deals with the streaming networks for a few non-conference games. You know, it has this, and this is probably what Tony Petitti is screaming bloody murder about. You don't want Pandora's box opened here. Because you have a very willing participant in Amazon Prime. You wonder if they're putting all their budget into the teams. As I told you, we were at the Game 7 for the Pistons. And Amazon Prime broadcast the game. Ira, the broadcast desk, they had a table with a table skirt. Ira, at midcourt. Like, how is Amazon Prime have a low budget setup like that? But again, they have to pay these leagues and these teams. But you also have Netflix out there who's getting in the sports game. And their most recent event was the 5-second match between Gina Carano and Ronda Rousey. What was the fight? Was it
1: 17 seconds, I think.
0: Yeah, it was Tyson, was it Spinks fight that went like.
1: Oh, yeah. Wasn't it Bone Crusher? Might have been, but one of them was really fast. Tyson, yeah, they were. Yeah, he had a couple that went really fast.
0: Yeah, Netflix paid a ton, so they would be a potential partner. Like if you came up with a format, or you said, "Hey, we want to play these two or three non-conference games," and this is our money. I wonder if this is a way.
1: I'm gonna squash some of this right away. Most of this is a pipe dream because Michigan has signed most of their rights away. You can't do most of this stuff. So the argument, the battle is that this is a playing in the sandbox together kind of an argument. ESPN and ACE and the ACC gave Duke permission to sign their deal. The Big Ten is never giving Michigan permission to sign a deal. It's not going to happen.
0: Well, so
1: but this is where it comes into there's a gentleman's agreement allegedly between the networks that when there's the big non-conference games, neutral site games, they bounce back and forth. And so reportedly, the Michigan-Duke game from last year on ESPN was a payback game from Duke-Illinois the year before. And so Fox, they're right now, they're, you know, saying, well, fine, it's our year for the payback game. And they're like, that's our game. If Duke and Michigan want to play, fine, but that's our game. And if their gentleman's agreement, handshake agreement, or if it's actually in a contract somewhere is accurate, they're going to win. And then, and there's been conversation about Duke changing who they play in that game. Now, I don't know if MSG or Amazon wants anybody else, but there was conversation that there's a talk about Michigan being replaced in that game because these parties all can't get along. And the fact is that as much as I don't want to say it, because I want the game to just happen as is, and I would love for Michigan to find more streams, you can do the behind the scenes thing like they did with Amazon. That or CBS, Paramount Plus, you can do that kind of thing. But as far as game rights, any game you have, you do not have control of those rights.
0: Well, and so, I mean, the end around, if Michigan is, if they prevent, because if it's a gentleman's agreement, whatever.
1: But Fox owns, or the Big Ten and generally Fox, they own those Michigan's games.
0: Oh, I understand.
1: It's not their choice. Yeah.
0: Here's what. Listen, there's no way Michigan went into this blind. They knew that there'd be some pushback to this, and they did it anyway. And so, if you can't create your own deal of this ilk, like what Duke just did, then the Pandora's box is the ACC has given its league carte blanche to do so. If Duke can do it, North Carolina surely can, right? Surely. There's no way.
1: But there also has to be a market, a dollar figure in the market for it. And there's only going to be a market for a small number of teams. And Carolina might not even fit that bill. Duke has, the national brand, and they're winning. So they won the championship.
0: Yeah, I just don't see a way that a basketball blue blood can't come in. The Gina Carano Ronda Rousey fight just got a big payday. There's no way that a North Carolina, if they were to decide that they want to go out.
1: My point is there's a finite amount of games that can be played. It's not just the dollar figure. There's just amount of games that teams that can be broadcast and played, and you run out of opportunities to do it.
0: I'm only talking about a couple.
1: I know it's one game a year. It's one game a year.
0: You're only talking about a couple. Could you partner with a couple of schools that have permission from their conferences to do this and take part in that way?
1: You can backdoor in theory. And my guess is that Michigan also was like, well, I don't know. There's probably another game that they can throw in there and be like, that's your payback game for Duke Michigan last year. That was signed before this game was signed. And you have that game on Fox. So now this game is up for grabs for the ACC. That's probably their argument, is that another game that it's not Michigan-Duke, but neither is Duke-Illinois, right? But another game that fits that bill was picked up and is on Fox. I don't know what the game is. Maybe it's even the Michigan-Marquette game. I don't know. Maybe they strategically signed a contract with that first. I don't know. But the point is, well, I guess Marquette's the Big East, that doesn't fly. There's got to be something that happened, my guess. There was another game that they're pointing to saying, no, that's your payback for our game last year, and this is the next game. You'll get a payback for this game the next season.
0: Yeah, see, so here is, in the grand scheme, there was a time where the league crying foul and conference camaraderie would have played a role. The only restriction here is if there's something written on paper that restricts you from doing this, which I can't imagine.
1: I'm pretty sure that there's a lot in paper about their TV contracts. Like, these TV contracts are really tight. And my guess is part of the non-conference scheduling that Michigan, when you're doing this, and this I've never, no one's ever really dug into this, but the non-conference scheduling in basketball, you get it home because your network wants like the big opponent. Like, we need to have this at home. Or that's why Michigan may be against a Marquette, because that's a Big East team that's in contract with Fox. And so it's within the family of network. And I'm sure there's a part of their contract of when you schedule your non-conference games, there's a certain amount that they have total control over. And there's a very limited amount that get alternated back and forth. It's just They own your rights to all of your games.
0: Right. And your home in games, this day and age, revenue is king. And anything that you can do to boost revenue on top of what your share of your conference slate is, teams are going to explore doing. And so you say this is not going away. I don't think Michigan just is like, we can't do it. I don't think they would have signed in the first place. You got to know there's going to be pushback. And if you're successful here, then now the hunt is, if you can't do it yourself, the hunt is for partners who can do games like this. Because you're only talking about two or three. What would the payout for this be? It's seven figures easy. Seven figures easy, right? So you're adding a seven-figure windfall a couple of times over, potentially, if you can do this a couple of times per season.
1: And part of it is probably, because isn't one of the other games in the three-game series, isn't it UConn? I think UConn isn't one of the games in the series? I can't remember. They named the three teams. I think one.
0: For Duke?
1: Yeah, for Duke. And I think UConn might be one. Because if there's multiple teams that are Fox partners, then this just gets back into, playing in the playground together and everyone getting along and coming to some sort of an agreement, because every network wants a piece of their own. And it's the schools obviously want to make money and generate revenue, but the TV networks, they have a certain amount of games they got to clear. And so that's probably a part of this. If Duke is picking up a game against Michigan and a game against Duke or UConn, and if the third one was also another team that was in the...
0: it's Gonzaga. Michigan, UConn, and Gonzaga.
1: Yeah, Gonzaga, I'm not sure who they... I can't imagine their TV contract is going to matter in this one. But UConn's probably... It may not be as ironclad as the Big Ten's, which is a really generally ironclad TV deal. But I can see why Fox is pushing back, because it looks like they're losing potential of either of those games. Right. And they're not getting either of them. And they're like, well, we want to get. All right. And that's it. This is, Sam, is probably not a whole lot different than the conversation we already had this morning about the expansion of the playoff, because the SEC is saying no. And the big reason is the SEC is saying no is because ESPN is telling them to say no. Once the playoff expands past 14, the games go up for bid and ESPN wants to control it. Listen, all the TV networks want to control this stuff.
0: Tony Petitti could kick rocks. Like his objection here is meaningless, because if you're Michigan, this is
1: what? It's not even the Big Ten objecting. Sam, it's not even the Big Ten objecting. It's purely the TV network. It's Fox objecting. Yeah, it's Fox objecting.
0: The Big Ten is what are you going to do?
1: Yeah, it's Fox objecting. It's the TV network objecting. It's not about the. It's not about the conference. It's about the TV network. Yeah.
0: Do you have any ink on any paper that bars us from doing this? There's all there is to it. And is the restriction just that we can't form these games, or that we can't participate? Like, we can't sign to be an opponent.
1: No, they can participate in them. From what I read, it's the rotation of them, which means if you want to do that, then schedule a November game. The UConn game, you can, but see, when you played UConn in that early game and you're doing the home and home at UConn, like, that kind of thing doesn't help, that is great for Fox. It doesn't appease ESPN. But if you can get a mid-November or a Thanksgiving-ish window, I know you're going to Vegas, but if you can get like a mid-November game against an ACC opponent, go schedule Carolina or whatever.
0: Right.
1: And then you jump the line. You can jump the line and give... I guess if you could schedule it at home, give Fox the game, and then you jump the line, or make it a neutral site game and the game is on Fox, you jump the line for the Duke game, and that can stay on Amazon.
0: That can stay on Amazon, right? Which, hey, if your coach is with it, which, you money and revenue drives everything.
1: And it doesn't have to be, from what I read, it doesn't have to be Michigan giving the game back to Fox.
0: Oh, in theory, right? I didn't get that part.
1: Right, because it was the first game in this what I read had been this rotation. The first game was Duke Illinois. Then it was Duke Michigan, and the Duke Illinois game was on Fox, which means that they want the game back on Fox this year. So it doesn't have to be. It could be Illinois against somebody. Why not? So find that other game that's, and maybe they've already isolated that game that's already on a schedule, saying, no, that's your payback game. And we're the next game, and we're going back to the ACC having control of which network carries the game. And that may be the case.
0: Who's making that argument, though? Who's making that argument to Fox? To say, hey, take this game instead of that game.
1: I'm assuming that Michigan's got to be a part of the argument.
0: A part of that conversation
1: saying, you already have this other game. I know we're partners and we're friends, but you have that game. That's the return game. and we're the next one. And then we'll get you a return game next year. Like, that's how they have to be having the, like, I have to be, like, based on the, what I've read. Again, we haven't seen a contract, but if they are rotating it year by year and it's not specifically, it's just marquee game. Because it wasn't Duke Michigan twice already. This isn't a return game. This is a return game from the Duke Michigan game, but they said the first Duke Michigan game was a return game from a different matchup altogether. It was Duke, but it wasn't, yeah. So why not Carolina, Michigan State, whatever, so. Yeah,
0: we haven't heard the last of this, but it's going to be interesting to see how it plays out, because if successful, it's obviously not the last one that we see, that we'll see. But I also think, you know, you'll see that more than one of these a year.
1: And we're you get additional revenue. You can draw additional revenue by having a game. Michigan made money with, like, the Wake Forest game. That was a Fox or FS1 or whatever game last year. You can generate additional revenue and have it on your home family of networks, CBS, Fox, or whoever wants to bid for the game, you know, that carry that game that's part of your family. Fox just has the most clout on the Big Ten contract. It doesn't have to be necessarily through a streamer. You could have Fox say, you know, or go to Fox and say, we want you to have a big game and we're going to bring this big game to you, but you got to pay us in order for us to schedule this game. Otherwise, we're scheduling McNeese.
0: Did you hear me say revenue is king? So, yeah. Let's do that. That's Fox, great.
1: Right. My point is we don't have to, I don't care about the Big Ten office, just like you. The Big Ten office can kick rocks, but we don't have to anger the TV partners. We can help them help us make more money. So we can give them opportunities.
0: I think, yes, Fox, we love that idea. Give us more games to make more money. But you know what? We can do this too. Since when do you find anywhere in sports, these entities turning down the opportunity to make more money? Okay, I'm making X million now.
1: Well, they have to pay. The networks would have to pay.
0: Still make X plus Y?
1: The networks would have to. So Fox would have to, like Amazon did, or like they've done in these other additional games. You probably have to kick in a little. If it's a neutral court game, you might have to kick in a little bit. But the schools are, the money's coming from the promoters that are throwing the game. They're like that, right? They're making, you know, if Michigan's making, you know, $1 million off the game, it's off ticket sales. It's not just a TV deal. That's only a part of it. So,
0: the streamers are, they're throwing money at this. And I can't see the opportunity to make that money being turned down. As much as it's this battle is, it could be won, because I don't know what's in the contract either. So again, kind of concede with that the Big Ten could win this. But man, if they lose, I don't care what Fox says, dude, there will be a couple of these games.
1: But there is going to be a consequence for this. And the consequence for the fan, the consequence is, okay, we will lose home marquee games. Like, we will still have some, but you will lose some of your home marquee non-conference games, because then you can be like, oh, wait, we can schedule a couple of these a year and make additional revenue. Great. Now, it does take away some of your home ticket gate, but you're measuring that, and there's more money to be made elsewhere. So you will lose one or two, it sounds, if your plan would happen. You would probably lose one or two marquee home basketball games a year.
0: Yeah, I bet you part of this discussion. DC, New York,
1: Chicago.
0: I mean, there are certain neutral sites that if you're Michigan, you're like, okay, yeah, we could get, cause man, that Duke game, man, Ira, it was Chrysler.
1: Well, you know that if you pick the right opponent, Michigan can do that in almost any city in America. And that includes LA and Vegas. I'm not saying to go that far. But are you kidding? Michigan fans travel. Michigan fans are everywhere. We were in Vegas on a vacation, and my wife had a couple, was doing some like girl stuff with some friends during part of it, and she was wearing she got Go Blues everywhere, and her friends were like, it's amazing that everyone's just saying Go Blue to you all over the place. Michigan people are everywhere. Michigan fans, if you give them notice, you kidding? They pack it, doesn't matter. Michigan fans, you could probably fill Staples Center with the Michigan fans that live in Vegas, or that live in LA, and they're all within 5 hours of Vegas. Plus the people that actually live in Vegas. I'm not saying to go that far. I think you're right. New York, D.C., Chicago, you don't have to go any further. If you want to, you know, maybe spice it up because you have some guys on your roster, you could maybe play in Toronto. If you have a Canadian to make a little extra NIL, like if you had a Silas Soares on your men's basketball team, you could play in Toronto. But, and you, again, you would pack the place, all these places. The game to be the measuring stick, Sam, is the Gonzaga game against Duke at LCA and how those ticket sales are. That's the measuring stick. Because if that game sells out, then Michigan's going to sell out anywhere they play. It could be in Spokane. It could be in Miami. And it could be anywhere in between. Anchorage, yeah, let's go further. Like, they would sell out. Michigan could. If the game at LCA sells out between Duke and Gonzaga.
0: Yeah, it's a measuring stick. That was a stretch to me. Certainly, I think that
1: I kind of want to go to that game. It should be a good game.
0: I think that the streamer, in this case, Amazon Prime, will, people will tune in to watch that game as much as I don't like Primes. I got my complaints. I thought Peacock was bad when they first started. Oh, man, Amazon Prime is terrible with the lag and it's just the congestion is terrible.
1: Well, the one game where it kept trying to, the one Piston game where I kept trying to go watch the game and it kept taking me right to the end saying the game was over. And I had to watch the alternate feed, which had all the extra stuff that I didn't need.
0: Yeah. But people will tune in for that. Now, will they go to the game? I
1: might actually go to, if it doesn't conflict with other basketball games at Chrysler.
0: You're a hardcore college basketball.
1: I went to 54 college men's and women's games last year. Only 38 of them had Michigan in it.
0: Are there enough hardcore college basketball?
1: Probably not. Fans probably not.
0: To fill a LCA?
1: Probably not.
0: Or Duke Gonzaga?
1: Probably not. No. Probably not.
0: I'm skeptical, man.
1: And I'm at a credential, so they can't even count me as a ticket sold.
0: I'm skeptical of that one. We got to get to a break, though. We still have this hour. Our good friend Rich ready for the Toddy Top 3. Eric Adelson coming up at the 9 o'clock hour. More here on the Michigan Insider of the Big 1050 WTK. 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
22: You know, one of the weirder things I've seen on social media lately is parents feeding their babies butter. Like whole sticks of butter. They swear that it helps them feel fuller after meals and get a good night's sleep, among other things. There's actually something to this. You know, butter is full of fat, which a rapidly growing infant needs, but eating butter all the time results in, quote, boxing out other important nutrients they need as well. Spokesperson for the Academy of Nutrition and Dietetics told us she recommends half a teaspoon to a teaspoon melted and then added to a puree. Or as they get older, you can drizzle oil or melted butter over cooked vegetables, she told us. We never say just give butter by itself, and it's not the only source of fat she would recommend. Avocados, hummus, fish, they are great sources of fat as well. And also, great foods to introduce. I'm Dr. Sanjay Gupta, helping you live a better life.
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0: are back, folks, here on the Michigan Insider on the Big 1050 WTKA online, thebig1050.com. So, Ira, you and I had a conversation a few weeks back. So, it's a couple weeks back now when Tarek Skubal went down with needing the surgery.
1: 2 weeks to the day.
0: And 2 weeks to the day. And the conversation was, hey, how would it look if the Tigers weren't even anywhere remotely in contention anymore when it was time for him to come back? That was when the thought process was, hey, he could be out 3 months, right? Well, we got to the point where we, two things that we concluded from our conversation was that there would be a clear desire to get back to show for financial reasons that he's back. He's deserving of that $500 million deal that Boris is probably out there seeking. Right. But then came the word that, guess what? He's not going to be out as long, that he could be back early next month. A much faster timeline based on what they call the Skubal scope, where it was as far as invasiveness of a procedure, this is probably about the least invasive this could have possibly been. They talked about it being akin to a couple of needle sticks, where they were able to do the surgery through a couple of punctures, which is it relieves him of such trauma, relieves him of having to sit out so long, enhances his recovery timeline. He is on track to come back where the Tigers, when you looked at it, when he went down, they were in first place. So surely in this parody written division and the East for that matter, kind of looking like, hey, man, you could be mediocre and still be pretty good as far as the standings are concerned. Well, Ira, all they've done since Tarek Skubal went down was, what, go like 2-11 or something like that?
1: Yeah, they've lost 11 of their last 13 games. Now, they're still only 2.5 games out of the wild card because the AL is not very good, but they're much further back in the Central because Cleveland has gone on a little bit of a run, as we kind of expect them to do. And for that matter, Chicago is now above 500 by a game. We said, you can use whatever phrasing you want, but we said, can they tread water? Can they hold serve while he's out? And now they still have a couple more weeks, even if he's on the short end, right? They still have a couple more weeks that he's out. It's probably a little bit more than that. But even if it's the short end, we said that's a couple more weeks. Sam, 2-11 is not holding serve and treading water. This is called taking on water and a sinking ship. You don't want the only thing for him to be coming back to is for him to prove that he's still Tarek Skubal, which, although if he comes back early June and he proves he's still Tarek Skubal, you might have to trade him then in June if you can get enough for him at that moment, because you're not going to sign him if he can come back early enough. That's why you want this advance. He said yesterday he's ahead of schedule, even though he hasn't given a timetable. So what is the schedule? But if he can come back early June and give you a couple of starts and show that he's Tarek Skubal, you can get value out of them if you have fallen that far out of, again, if they repeat 2-11 over their next 13 as he's about to come back. Like, that's dreadful. Like, that's not treading water, Sam. That's not holding serve. That's the opposite.
0: I do. They went from first in the division to worst, mm-hmm. At least tied for it with Kansas City. Now 8 games under 500, 6.5 games back of Cleveland. They'd be in last place in the East. You look at the West. I guess the only teams worse than them in the West are the Astros and the Angels. I mean, it's been a tailspin.
1: I mean, the Royals, Astros, and Angels are the only team, and the Royals had the same record. So the Royals and Tigers are 20-28. The only teams worse than them are the Astros and Angels, who have 19-17 wins each. They have the third fewest wins, along with the Red Sox, who have one fewer loss. But they have the third fewest wins in the American League at 20. And for that matter, if you want to go for all of baseball, Sam, they're fourth. They're tied for fourth fewest wins in all of baseball because the Rockies have 19, the Giants have 20. Hey, you're in misery, same company as Gorgeous's team. Misery loves company, Al.
0: Which is crazy. What's their payroll?
1: Yeah. My team is exactly one game above yours. So, again, we're all in the same company. But the amazing thing is the Orioles are a game and a half out of a wild card, and the Tigers are 2.5 out of a wild card. So there still is this, if you can hold serve of some sort. Like, can you do anything? But, like, I don't, even tonight, they're going against a rookie that has a sub-3 ERA, and Cater's been pretty good, but this rookie has been really good. Like, I just... What gives you any kind of confidence that in a month from now, they're going to be within 6 or 7 games of even the wild card as the bottom teams start to fall away from that conversation? It's been a really bad 2 weeks. Sam, 2 weeks ago yesterday, we were getting ready to go to the game because we had tickets. It was our anniversary. We had tickets to go to the game, and we had been talking for days how we were excited because it had lined up to be a Scooble day. And then we got the announcement that Monday that the announcement happened, like right before we were getting ready to go to the game, basically. And then so we come on the air 2 weeks ago to the day, 2 weeks ago, yes, right, 2 weeks ago, and had this whole conversation. And it has been a disaster. Like, I don't know how many teams have played worse baseball in that stretch than the Tigers. I'd have to go look and do the research. But 2-11, there can't be many worse. Like, that's... What is the hope for you and the fans? What is the hope that the next couple of weeks will look a little bit better?
0: Yeah, man, it's there isn't much because the injury. I mean, they have been devastated, and by the time they come back, the hole is so deep that a healthy pitching rotation doesn't get it out, because it's not like the bats have been.
1: No, the bats have been very hit or miss, and a lot of the games where they only score 2 runs, the pitching gives up, you know, like yesterday. But and the other part is not just the injuries. The injuries have been ridiculous. They got up to 15 or 16 guys at one point, have cycled through, maybe even more at this. I kind of stopped counting. But then also the guys that you were counting to be like your 2 and your 3, or your 2 and your 4 that are actually healthy, are like your best pitcher right now is Keter Montero. Framber Valdez has been a huge disappointment. Jack Flaherty has not been able to live up to his contract. Those 2 guys are terrible, more or less. I'm trying to overstate it, but they've been terrible. And so even with your healthy starting pitching, you've only had one guy in Cater that's been pretty solid. Everybody else has been pretty bad, outside of maybe an outing here or there for the healthy guys.
0: So, Ira, you mentioned... that, what did you say, 2-11 in their last 13? In 8 of those games, they've scored 1 or 2 runs.
1: Right. That's terrible. I mean, that's unconscionable. They're a professional batting team. But part of it is, I get it, because every game, it seems like I have one of those moments from the movie Major League where
0: three or fewer.
1: Yeah. How many games, and it started on the 4th, and I looked out, and they had short playing shortstop, and it's like the line for Major League. I'll give you the clean version of it. Who are these bleeping guys, right? That's the scene in Major League. And every game, I feel like I look out, and I go, who is that guy? And who is that guy? And I get, no offense to Gage Workman, and to Short, and to Lee, and to some of the other guys, they're not, next man up is an ideal. It is not realistic, especially with a Tarik Skubal, but it is not realistic at almost any position in professional sports. There's a reason why one guy is in the majors and the other guy is in the minors. There's a reason why one guy is a starter and the other guy is a backup, right? It's just, it is. And they are devastated. So if you keep going out there and going, who's that guy and who's that guy and who's that guy, that also impacts the guys you are hoping that are healthy that are trying to get better. And you're hoping you get more out of Tarik. Well, who's protecting him in the lineup? You're trying to get more out of Riley Green, who did give you an RBI yesterday, but who's protecting him in the lineup? McGonagall has almost no protection in the lineup, and he's still hitting, which, you know, pretty good, right? Like, because he's just a professional hitter, even at his young age. But you don't have a lot of protection for these guys when the injured guys are supposed to be in the lineup for batting behind them and giving you, so you get better pitches to hit.
0: It's why there's no, you know, that's something turns around really fast, really fast with the bats. There's zero chance they dig out of the hole that they're that is getting deeper by the game, because there's just no hitting to speak of. 8 games, 3 or fewer runs, 6 of those, 2 one or two runs in
1: and
0: those
1: you can
0: games.
1: Go back and you can count and keep going further back into the season and find how high a percentage of games below three or four runs the team has and how many times they've been held to 0-1. And it's like, Sam, was it the sixth game of the season? We were in Arizona. We went to the game and Scoobal gives up one bad pitch. They lost 1-0. He gave up one bad pitch, literally. And then the bullpen was fine, obviously. The team gave up one bad pitch and they lose 1-0. Like, and I understand that you get pitching on the other side, but they have a lot of games it feels like that are like that. It's, and you kept talking about going out by the deadline to get a bat, to make a move, to fix that side of things. It's more like you might just look at being sellers at the deadline and trying to build around your youngest guy, which is why you signed McGonald to that contract, because you're going to build around that guy. And so trade some more parts at this deadline as a team, as it falls apart because of injury. Trade more parts and get some more, you know, trade more key guys to get parts back. And you're looking at, you know, a 3-year window again. But we've been talking about that anyway because Scoobal is going to be gone.
0: Yeah. We need to get to a break, though. Be back on the other side. Toddy Top 3 with Rich Reddy when we return here on the Michigan Insider on the Big 1050 WTK online, thebig1050.com.
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0: Sam50.com. Sam Rich, Mr. Ira Weintraub on the other side, and joining us as he does every single week, bottom of the 8 o'clock hour, is our good friend Richard Reddy. Rich, good morning. How are you?
1: Good morning. Hey, it looks like I'm just looking out the window. Holy moly, batten down the hatches. Batten down the hatches, people, if you're within the listening area, the direct listening area. It looks like it's a little stormy out there.
2: There's some pop-ups that are possible throughout the day.
1: Stay safe. Stay safe. Stay dry.
2: Either the air just turned on or it started storming, one or the other.
1: chased all the people away with the signs that usually hang out there.
0: Rich, is always a fun time when you come by because we know the Towny Top 3 is on the horizon. But before we get to the Towny Top 3, we always begin by talking about what's going on at the Ann Arbor District Library. Well, so what's the latest and the greatest at AADL.org?
1: You know, Sam, thanks for asking. You know, appreciate that. Thanks for asking. It's summertime. It's almost summertime, right around the corner. And if you have a library card and you got a special event or a party or you got a grad, you got a birthday, you got a summertime gathering you want, and you want to have a giant Connect 4 or maybe like a lighting system or a PA, now is the time to reserve it. So you go to AADL.org/book-a-tool. 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You know, June is already spoken for, so you got to get on this. So AADL.org/book-a-tool, or you come to the downtown library and we have some of these things on what we call our express shelf, which is first come, first served. So you come in and you get it off the shelf and you take it to the party or the gathering or the whatever, the hootenanny, whatever you're throwing this summer, we can help you with giant games.
2: Sam is definitely throwing a hootenanny.
1: PAs, anything. Hootenanny it up. AADL.org. Check it out.
0: AADL.org. Always great things going on over at the Ann Arbor District Library. All right, with that, Rich, we transition into the Towny Top 3. So what do you have for us this week?
1: I'm going to keep moving on these. This is part 3 now of our Wolverines who were drafted NFL into the NFL. Wolverines that were drafted and then they went pro in something other than football. And so in parts 1 and 2, we went from 1941 to 1975. The march to Zoltan Mesko and beyond continues. And so today, we're going to go from 1978

0: to 1987, and this is the Hollywood version. The Hollywood version of Wolverines going pro in something other than professional football. And I'm going to start with Mr. Dwight Hicks. So Mr. Dwight Hicks picked in the sixth round of the 1978 draft by the Detroit Lions. He played DB. Instead of going to the NFL, he decided, smart guy, I'm going to play in the CFL. I'm going to play for the Argos. Suited up for three games with the Argos. Maybe he was pulling a little Steve Francis here where he didn't want to play in Detroit and he wanted to go somewhere else because then he's like, I'm good with the Argos. I'm going to sign with the San Francisco 49ers, which was great for the 49ers because Hicks would go on to make four Pro Bowls on that San Francisco defense and win two Super Bowls in the 80s, recording 32 career interceptions, 602 interception yards, and three touchdowns in his NFL playing career. After football, he went to Hollywood to become a character actor in films like The Rock, where he was FBI Agent Star, Armageddon, FBI Agent One, Jack, he was the high school principal, along with appearances on TV shows like How I Met Your Mother, Castle, Body of Proof, X-Files, ER, The Practice, Criminal Minds, and Nash Bridges. Hollywood star. Then he married costume designer Dana Woods, who had an even more impressive Hollywood resume, no offense, Dwight, having done costume and wardrobe work on Friday, Malcolm X, Daddy Daycare, What's Love Got to Do With It, The Meteor Man, Fear and Loathing in Las Vegas, and Dr. Quinn, Medicine Woman. Dwight Hicks.
1: I interviewed his brother, Ivan, when he was a girls' basketball coach in Maryland.
0: Oh, yeah.
1: Ivan also played at Michigan.
0: Small world.
2: All right. Yeah, I kind of remember him from...
1: I remember Dwight with the Niners.
2: In Armageddon, kind of, sort of.
0: He's got a... So one of my favorite little sub things is Wikipedia main images, because they got to be royalty free, right? So it's really interesting what photos people get defaulted up there. Handsome devil. This guy's a handsome devil. And if you go on his IMDb page, he's aged like fine wine. Dwight Hicks is aged like fine wine.
1: Speaking of, get to your next guy.
0: Mel Owens.
1: There's a transition.
0: Aging like fine wine. All right.
2: Hey, this is The Bachelor, right?
0: Golden Bachelor.
1: Met him in Detroit. He was at the Michigan U of D women's basketball game with Johnny Wanks.
0: And was he there with...
1: No, he was there with the Wangler family.
0: Peg Munson? Munson?
1: Honestly, I don't know. Because I don't know who that is. I didn't watch the Golden Bachelor. But he was with the Wangler family, and I know the Wangler family.
2: All right. That wasn't the one he selected. I don't know who he selected.
0: Peg Munson, retired firefighter and bomb tech from Las Vegas. All right.
1: I'm going to have to add to the Mel Owens part of the countdown, because he's been in the countdown for years, but I have to add to
0: you. He needs some people's bios.
1: I'm just going to take your notes. Thank you.
0: Do it. So here's what I want. If any of you listening watched The Golden Bachelor, you watched even one episode of The Golden Bachelor, let Ira know. Come on. Tweet us. Email. I want to know if you actually watched The Golden Bachelor, because Mel Owens, 1981 NFL draft pick by the LA Rams in the ninth round, he played nine seasons in the NFL.
1: Yeah, he had a solid career.
0: for the Rams, 26 and a half sacks, 453 tackles. But then while in LA, as LA will do, dabbled a little in business ventures, had a clothing line called Evolution Wear, a nationwide restaurant reservation hotline called 1-800-LETS-EAT, and then eventually went into finance and then law, and then worked for, got his law degree at Cal and specialized in workers' compensation, specifically with pro athletes. Yep. So
1: that's all in the countdown.
0: Made a good bit of money. And then, as people will sometimes do, in their 60s, went on a reality show called The Golden Bachelor on ABC, where he picked, he was then 66 years old. He went through all of the contestants, a little controversy before it started. He said that he wouldn't pick anybody over the age of 60, and I don't want to date women with wigs or artificial hips. And so he apologized. They went on with the season, and he went through 25 women age 58 and up. He picked Peg Munson, the aforementioned Peg Munson, Las Vegas firefighter and bomb tech. Gave her, he gave her a promise ring. He didn't actually get married. They were going to work on the relationship. They were very much in love, work on the relationship. And that's as much as I got. The most recent articles are from late 2025. So I don't know how it's going. So, Mel, if you're listening, I hope it's going really well. And you can let us know. And maybe you can have your wedding at Joe's Garage.
2: And a sequel. There you go.
0: All right. Whew. We got a couple more. I'm going to have to go through these quick. Andy Canavino, drafted 264th overall pick in the 81 draft. This Wolverine linebacker never suited up for the Lions, but instead played a season with the Michigan Panthers and one with the Chicago Blitz of the USFL. After retiring, became the president at Fire Extinguisher Sales and Service in Cleveland. Everybody, you do not need to be on TV or have been in the movie Armageddon to make my list. You just have to have a neat job as president of Fire Extinguisher Sales and Service in Cleveland. Three more. Butch Woolfolk, 18th overall pick of the 1982 draft, joined the New York Giants in his rookie season, played 7 years of pro football, also suiting up for the Houston Oilers and the Detroit Lions, then dove headfirst into real estate, working as an independent owner and operator of rental properties while still with the Oilers, then worked to build affordable housing in and around Houston, and then developed whole residential lots with several large home building companies. Butch Woolfolk after pro football. Two more. You might have heard this guy's name. He's the funky fresh QB named Jim Harbaugh, who was picked in the first round of the 1987 NFL draft by the Chicago Bears and played 15 years in the league. After that, he coached a little here and there.
1: Coaching while he was in the league.
0: Coached a little bit of football. But he's best known for his IMDb page, which is 4 entries deep and loaded.
2: What I was saying by the bell.
0: Loaded with bangers.
1: No, I knew two of these. Actually, I should have known 3 of these.
0: He played Mason Cowboy Dixon on an episode of The Adventures of Briscoe County Jr.
1: Yeah, that one I didn't know.
0: Starring Michigander Bruce Campbell, then played himself on Saved by the Bell.
1: Saw that.
0: Arliss, Michael.
1: That was a great show on HBO. I'm sure I saw that episode. I just don't remember.
0: And most recently, for you you millennials, Detroiters.
1: We talked about that on the show. He did the whole Foley thing.
0: Foley thing.
1: So, I thought I still had to drop it somewhere. I couldn't find it. Foley. Yeah, that was funny.
0: So that's Jim Harbaugh. And then we're going to round this out with Mr. Thomas Wilcher, former Wolverine running back. Picked in the 9th round of the 87 draft by the San Diego Chargers. Never suited up in the NFL, but went on to Cass Tech, where he coached football for 24 years, winning 3 state titles. Also coached track, winning 3 more crowns. In 2021, joined Tux Cummin in the football program as the director of community and high school relations. And then most recently, hired by Harper Woods Academy as their AD. So there you go. Thomas Wilcher.
1: I'll throw in one more just honorable mention.
0: Yes, please.
1: Because Big Ed Moransky should probably be on this list. He essentially is Auntie Anne's, or Auntie Anne.
0: Auntie Anne.
1: He's the CEO of the holding company of Auntie Anne's. I think every airport, Auntie Anne's is his. Most mall Auntie Anne's, I think, are his, especially in the area. Just not necessarily the ones that are recently popping up at grocery stores. But he is like the CEO. He is Auntie Anne, basically.
0: Love an Auntie Anne's. Love a Wetzel's pretzel.
1: Auntie Anne's.
0: Oh, you're Auntie Anne's all the way
1: all
0: over
1: the
0: Wetzel's.
1: Way Auntie Anne's.
0: Listeners, let us know. 998. Anyhow.
1: Auntie Anne's all the way.
0: So there you go. That's our list for today. That brings us all the way up to 1987.
1: Can't wait for the how many more installments to get to 2026?
0: I don't know. When I open these, I'm like, okay, I'll definitely get into the 2000s this time. And I don't. There are so many guys that got drafted who have cool stories. It's
1: that had nothing
0: going.
1: To do with football.
0: That had nothing to do with football. It's pretty great.
2: Well, great stuff as always, Rich Reddy. Always bring it on the Townie Top 3, my friend. So have a good rest of your week. And, hope you brought an umbrella.
0: I did not.
1: So by the time you are, based on the radar, by the time you are done next door, it should be done.
0: Yes. Yes.
1: This is a blip on the radar in comparison to, I think, even last night. So,
2: all right, well, Rich, as always, my friend, thanks a lot for your time. We'll talk to you next week.
0: Sam, it's great. it's great to hear your voice coming back. It's great to hear your voice coming back. Refreshed. Refreshed.
2: Appreciate you. So the rest of you, we got to get to a break. We come back on the other side. It'll be time for our good friend Eric Adelson. 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
3: The Cook and White Heating and Cooling Newsroom. I'm Renee Vitale. An American doctor working in Central Africa has been diagnosed with Ebola as health officials race to contain a growing outbreak tied to the Democratic Republic of Congo and Uganda. The CDC says the doctor developed symptoms over the weekend and tested positive Sunday before being evacuated to Germany for treatment. Federal officials are now increasing health screenings for travelers arriving from affected regions and could restrict entry for some non-U.S. citizens who recently traveled through outbreak zones. The World Health Organization has declared the outbreak a global health emergency with more than 300 suspected cases and at least 88 deaths linked to a rare strain of Ebola, which currently has no approved vaccine. Officials say the risk to the U.S. public remains low. The U.S. House has proposed an annual nationwide registration fee of $130 for electric vehicles. Supporters say that it would help provide more funding for federal road maintenance. And customs officials at Detroit Metro Airport intercepted a bizarre and prohibited item yesterday. Authorities announced that they seized a dream catcher that was crafted using a real monkey skull and python bones. Because both primates and pythons are protected species, importing their remains, dead or alive, requires strict federal permits. Customs and Border Protection is reminding travelers that endangered wildlife and products manufactured from them are highly restricted and urging passengers to check federal guidelines before flying with unusual souvenirs. That's the latest from the Cook and White newsroom. 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
1: I'm Ira Weintraub with the Ann Arbor Sports Update. The Michigan men's basketball program yesterday announced that Dusty May's Wolverines will participate this August 21st through 29th in a 9-day foreign tour of Lithuania and Croatia that will include 3 exhibition games. This is the program's 4th overseas tour following trips to Belgium in 2010, Italy in 2014, Spain in 2018, and France and Greece in 2022. The trip, funded entirely by donors, will allow Michigan 10 extra preseason practices prior to the upcoming season. Today is the opening day of the 6-day double elimination Big Ten baseball tournament in Omaha, Nebraska. 7-seed Michigan plays 10-seed Rutgers at 6 p.m. Eastern time. The winner plays the Ohio State-Washington winner tomorrow at 10 p.m. Eastern time. The losers play in an elimination game tomorrow, 2 p.m. Eastern. The field for the NCAA Rowing Championships will be announced today at 5 p.m. The championships will take place next weekend, May 29th through 31st, at Lake Lanier Olympic Park in Gainesville, Georgia. The field for the NCAA Men's and Women's Track and Field Championships will be announced Thursday. Michigan's qualifying athletes will compete at the NCAA East First Round in Lexington, Kentucky next Wednesday through Saturday, May 27th through 30th. The 2026 NCAA Outdoor Track and Field Championships take place Wednesday, June 10th through Saturday, June 13th in Eugene, Oregon. 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
5: The battle lines are drawn in Lubbock County. Texas Tech quarterback Brendan Sorsby has officially filed a lawsuit and an emergency injunction against the NCAA, fighting to restore his eligibility. This is the same guy who placed over 10,000 bets, including on his own Indiana football team while at IU. Will he play again? I'm Drake Toll.
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0: 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Sam Whip, Mr. Ira Weintraub on the other side, and joining us as he does every single week for the town. As we talk all the things in the world of sports, Tiny Top 3 just happened. This is our good friend Eric Adelson. EA, good morning. How are you, my friend?
1: Good morning, Sam. I'm okay.
0: I'm glad you're okay. I'm still a bit upset. I was at Game 7, EA, and not quite. Listen, losing is one thing. Getting run off your home floor is another. But I think it maybe has a way of giving you clarity. At least I hope that's the case, of what you need to do moving forward. So just your thoughts on the Pistons and where they are in their ascent. Are they at a plateau with this current roster, or do you think it's just in need of a couple of tweaks to get over the hump?
1: Well, I always like giving credit for strong arguments, and you had one, and I saw that much more clearly, I think, in Game 7. That I don't know if Jalen Duren's a max player. I thought that it was Ausar Thompson and Cade that were running the show, and the Cavs saw that. And to their credit, they had a great plan for avoiding Ausar Thompson, and that served to isolate and exhaust Cade Cunningham. And you saw the Pistons were completely depleted and defeated in that game. So the Pistons were out-coached. I don't think that there's any question about that in that Game 7. And to your point just now, got to figure out what the next piece is, because it's not just the piece or pieces that gets you past the Cavs and the Knicks, but as we saw last night, you need more pieces than that, because Victor Wembanyama is the new superstar in the league, the most valuable player. I think that was pretty clear last night.
0: Yeah, man, he was unbelievable. I just, every time I see it, that's just ridiculous. That, you know, the lottery luck, if you believe in that, went the way it did that year, where the Pistons had the worst record, the best odds to get Wembanyama, wound up with the worst possible pick. That's beside this point. They got Ausar Thompson in that draft. And so then the question becomes, what now? What can you do to continue this upward trajectory, which I give them a huge amount of credit for the step they took this year? They did win a playoff series. They won 60 games in the regular season. But I think they exhausted the potential of this current roster. There's too much offensive inefficiency in the lineup to think that postseason success can mirror regular season success. And so now you start to ask the question, what parts can you de-emphasize in a way that still allows you to keep your core together and add another piece? I don't know if the two things are possible, EA. Can you get Jalen Duren to play a role financially and on the court that he thought he was better than during the regular season?
1: Yeah, that's a big challenge, and I think there's going to have to be some honest conversations about that with Trayson Langdon and Duren's agent, because he was not the first or second most important player. That said, I want to stick to what I said before when we talked about this. I don't want to see him expand and grow somewhere else. I mean, he's still 22. And I think that this is every step in the playoffs is a mental challenge that you just sort of have to experience to absorb, and leverage. And you saw what the Cavs, I mean, the Cavs are, Donovan Mitchell has been there. James Harden certainly has been there, a lot of times. And they seem to take advantage of that in a way that Duren and some of the other Pistons couldn't. So, to me, I think the choice is, do you want to go for defense or do you want to go to offense? I mean, obviously you want both, but if it comes down to a choice, if every other team is watching what the Cavs did and say, just avoid Ausar Thompson, then you need another defensive option. And I think that that's the way to go, because I just think defense wins championships. And we've seen a lot of offensively packed teams collapse in the playoffs. But I think it's much harder to beat a defensive team. So I would like them to figure out a way to get one more defensive option. And I think that you can sort of chip around the edges of the offensive side. Another shooter, another offensive, another Caris LeVert, something like that. Maybe it's Ron Holland. I'm not sure. But I think that in that game seven, you saw two real weaknesses that the Pistons need to correct. One being sort of the third defensive option, but also two, all season long, when they fell behind, they struggled because they weren't able to score points in bunches. A lot of reliance on Duncan Robinson, who obviously was great, but not fully healthy. And even if he was, it probably wouldn't be enough. Because if the Pistons are down 7 to 12 to 15 points, I mean, they came back against the Magic, but that's not something that they were really able to do well. And you have to be able to do that in the NBA. So there's work to do. It's a matter of what choice you want to prioritize.
0: Yeah, let me be clear. Let me reiterate something that I said last week that I made, even subsequent to that, a point to mention. I think Jalen Duren is good. I don't think that he is anywhere close to a max player where he could be a number two option on a team. I think he's better than he showed in the playoffs. I think mentally he was fried because he found out he was incapable of replicating his postseason success. Now, can he be closer to that in future series based on this experience? Yeah, but I don't think he'll ever be an ISO guy. He'll never be, moving forward, the kind of offensive player that you can give the ball to and say, go to work. It's just that trajectory just isn't in its future, in my opinion. What he can do is he can be a little bit better offensively, but I think that the most improvement we'll see is his ability to compartmentalize, where if he's in a matchup where offensively he just can't get to the rim or the pick and roll isn't there like he's accustomed to, he won't let it affect the rest of his game like he did in these playoffs, where he just disappeared. He disappeared defensively. He disappeared as a rebounder. He disappeared as a defender. That's a mental thing, not a skill set thing. Those can improve, but that's not what this team needs to get over that doesn't get this team over the hump. They need more offense. And when you have a couple of guys who are basically tag-alongs on the offensive end in playoff scenarios, boy, your number two has got to be really, really good. How do you get that guy, EA? Can you get that guy without being willing to part with one of your young core?
1: Well, I also wonder, I agree with everything you said. I feel like that's going to be the worst that we see of Duren. I think he's only going to go up from here. I think that you saw the Pistons last year. I mean, they were obviously kind of in over their heads in the playoffs. And this year they were much more comfortable in bad situations all the way up to the end. And I think that that will benefit not only the whole team, but Duren specifically next time. But what is the potential for Ausar Thompson? I mean, I think that we sort of have been overwhelmed by his defensive acumen, his defensive ability, his range. But there's opportunity for him to be expanded on offense, too. And I see a lot of room of growth for him. So
0: he could not shoot air ball threes. You can improve from that. You know what I'm saying? I think the die has been cast as far as what his ceiling is. You're just looking for competency for him on the offensive end. The reason why I give him a pass, not on being competent offensively, like you got to be better than that. You can't shoot. You're wide open. No one's in 3 feet of you and you're shooting an air ball three. And as an NBA player, that's just unacceptable, man. But He is such an elite defender. Like, he's a game-changing defender. If you're a game-changer in any respect, then you justify your existence. But if that's going to be one of your guys that you have as a core, remember we had the conversation, I don't know, how, in a championship scenario, if he and Jalen Duren can coexist, that's as much about the offensive ceiling on Jalen Duren as in and the ability to have to use him to go get someone else as anything, EA. I don't think you can make the positive addition on the level they need to make it without putting one of those guys in a deal. And if you had to choose which one of those guys to put in a deal, I would choose Duren before I chose Ausaire.
1: Yeah, I agree. It's just tough for me to sort of absorb that he's 22 years old. He's already an all-star. I think a well-deserved all-star. He, at his best, he does change the game. I do rank him behind Ausaire. I think everybody would at this point. But man, I mean, in a world that wasn't that long ago, he would still be in college. And you would pick him for his potential, not sort of evaluate him as someone who has a ceiling. And so that makes me super nervous about putting him in a deal for potentially, you know, an older player who might be closer to his ceiling or several. And so I'm just, I know it's have your cake and eat it too, in terms of what I'm saying, but I just feel like those types of players and that type of potential is so hard to find that if you're moving him, the chance of you ending up with less over the long term is relatively high. And I personally don't want to do that.
0: Yeah. Listen, man, you gotta, it could work if you had three other shooters on the floor. All right. Three other shooters on the floor. Now pick and roll scenarios are by, because you know, Ausaire is just he's just a zero offensively in the half court. So you gotta have other guys that can stretch the floor to keep the two man game in play in playoff scenarios. Otherwise, it's just a non-starter. And I just don't know how you get there without, because you say, okay, you got at least one in Duncan Robinson. The problem in playoff scenarios is Duncan is a sieve defensively. He can't be your primary guy. You need a guy that can play 35 minutes and justify his existence on both ends of the floor. How do you get that piece if you are trading for it? I don't see a guy in free agency that gives them what they need. That's the problem. Like, I think it could work with JD if you could go out and make another big time move without including one of your guys in the equation. I just don't think that's possible.
1: Yeah, I worry about that too. I mean, maybe I should spend time on the trade machine today. But it just seems like the parts that the Pistons will be moving would not add up to what they need in return. They have, you know, correct me if I'm wrong, they just have three. I count Duren as a star. So it's three stars that, in my opinion, you don't want to get rid of. But everybody else just seems a little bit expendable. And there's no middle ground there. Unless you think it's Ron Holland, which it might be. But you know, Danis Jenkins has been great, but I don't think another team sort of see him as
0: right.
1: Somebody that's, you know, somebody to covet. I think that he's a really good part and you know, same with Reed. I mean, these are good guys. I really like them having on the team, but I don't know if you could package them for somebody the Pistons really need.
0: Yeah.
1: So I don't know. It's a challenge. It's a big challenge. I don't have an answer for it.
0: Our guest yesterday brought something to my attention that I just had not even considered. I wonder if you think it's even realistic, because the one team I didn't want to see in a sign and trade with JD, which I said to bring you up to speed, if he is still on the max contract conversation or anywhere close to it, then you got to be thinking sign and trade if you're the Pistons. And the kind of team I don't want to see in a sign and trade, the Lakers, because, you know, the Lakers for the foreseeable future feel like this will be a draft pick heavy deal. They're going to be picking low in the draft. I want one of those OKC deals where it feels like they're in the lottery every year, right? So you need some ridiculous team like the Hornets, or excuse me, like the Pelicans, who will trade like what's going to be a lottery pick for Derek Queen. Like, come on, man. That's what you need. But yesterday, Sam Jane from MLI says, hey, Sam, so what would you think about a sign and trade with the Lakers that involved Jalen Duren and Austin Reeves? Because you could see that making sense for the Lakers. You still got Luka, assuming you keep LeBron. Now you got your rim runner that made, your Gafford Lively type guy in Dallas. Now you got that guy with the Lakers in Jalen Duren. That could make sense, EA. Is it something that you think is a realistic sort of trade that could be put together?
1: I mean, that seems to work for the Lakers. Does it work for the Pistons?
0: Hell yeah, man. Austin Reeves would take so much. The usage for K would be a lot less. You get another shooter. You get another guy who can create for others. EA. Yes, I would do it. I don't know if the Lakers would make that move. With the Lakers.
1: To me, it seems like a great idea for the Lakers the way you presented it, because they don't have. The advantage you have when you're trading with a team like the Lakers is, like, I don't think Jalen Duren is going to get them over the top or even close to top. But they would. they would think that. So I think that you can take advantage of whatever it is, the Hollywood thinking, and maybe make that deal. So I like that idea. That's the best idea I've thought of. How old is Reeves?
0: Reeves, I think, is 26, I think. Hold on, let me pull it up to be sure. I don't want to tell you a lie, EA, but I know he is over 25. AR-15 is 27 years old. 27 years old.
1: Okay, yeah, so he's in his prime, but...
0: Yeah, he'll be 28 in a couple weeks.
1: Well, that gives me a little bit of pause. I mean, what's the Pistons' window, do you think? It's Cade's window, right?
0: Right. I mean, I think you get 4 good years out of him. Four or five good years at this level.
1: I'm stuck on this. Maybe you can move me, but it's like, okay, you get 4 good years optimistically, and then Duren is 26 and he's just entering his prime. That just seems brutal to me. I'm sorry. It's just hard. I know you have to maximize Cade's window. I totally get that. So that's why I think this conversation has to happen. And I think you might have to take a chance. But, man, it is the idea of him being 26 and then what you traded him for is gone.
0: But Jalen Duren is 22. Killer. Jalen Duren is 22.
1: Well, okay, so he'd be 20. But you're saying Reeves has maybe 4 years.
0: Yeah, I got you. Yeah.
1: Yeah, so it's like, okay, so we get the max out of Reeves, 4 years. And then he's, you know, in his early 30s, probably over for, you know, just sort of standard basketball lifespan. And then Duren is just entering what would be his prime. And that's a killer. I know you can't guarantee anything. But, man, I just feel like there's got to be some other way. Although I have to say to your guests and to you that that's the best I've heard. That's the best option I have heard. I know we talked last week about, you know, maybe packaging something to move up in the draft. You know, trying to go get Yaxel. Of course, I love that idea. But Yaxel's also older than Durant. So you're trading potential for potential. And I think Yaxel's certainly both ends of the floor player and also has huge potential. It's just I'm not seeing anything that makes me want to hit the trigger.
0: Austin Reeves, just to give you, before we get to a break, just to give you an idea, EA, he was a 23-point-per-game scorer in the regular season. He shot 49% from the field. He was a 36% three-point shooter with volume. He averaged 5.5 assists a game. Like, dude, I mean, you talk about taking some pressure off of Cade, giving you another floor spreader, another guy who can create. I mean, you know, I just don't know how much better you can do than that. You need another guy who can be an offensive weapon, who can also be a guy who plays with Cade to instill and be a really, really valuable guy off ball. Like Austin Reeves can do both. He can be a usage guy. He can be an off ball guy. He can lead a second unit when Cade's on the bench. And I think it's a realistic get. Like if you want to go a different route and, you know, a different route, I should say, and look at, okay, let's try to get another front court guy. The guy that's been mentioned the most over the last year plus is Lauri Markkanen. But the asking price was so obscenely high. Like, I don't know that you can get that deal like that done, because they're just at a will stand pat with him, and he's 28, and he's gonna be 29 in a week. EA. So I mean, do you like him or Michael Porter Jr.? You can go to Michael Porter Jr. route. Are you sold enough on Michael Porter Jr. and what he was able to do with the Nets this year to say, hey, I will bank on him being the number two to Cade? What would you think about that one?
1: I don't really like either of those as much as I like the Reeves.
0: He will be 28 next month. So all of these guys are, you know, gonna be 27 or 28.
1: Okay. It feels a little risky, but to your point, I do feel that you have to do something. I feel like that there's, well, what they did last year was they tried to just sort of add landscaping around the stars. And, I love Karis and, I love their sort of supporting role players, but it's just, it's obviously not enough. I think if they played the series over again, and we didn't really talk about the series, but I think that the foul situation, the free throw situation kind of doomed the Pistons. I think that was a little bit skewed, maybe unfair. I think if they played the series over again, they would get by Cleveland. Thought that they're the better team. But this has to happen because you're just, best case scenario, you're running up against the buzzsaw in the West. I don't know who's going to win that other series, but that team, I will be shocked if the Knicks or Cavs make that a series. And so if you, the whole goal is to win a championship and it's to get by, it's ultimately going to be Wemby or SGA, probably Wemby. You need somebody like that, somebody like Reeves. And I don't like Markkanen as much in a return. I think of the names we've talked about. I like Porter, but I just, to me, Reeves is the most tantalizing option that I've heard.
0: Yeah, man, me too. And I think you could probably get away without including your draft pick this year in that deal. You probably might have to include some draft. There'll probably be some draft capital in there somewhere. But maintaining your number one pick, I think, is imperative in a deal like that, because you want to replenish your young big ranks if you can. And maybe, just maybe, you know, as bullish as I've been on Yaks, I don't think he'd be on the board at 21 or even near 21. I think you got to trade up a good deal to get him. but maybe not have to trade up as much for a Merez Johnson, who had a phenomenal combine, EA. So, I mean, what would you think about that?
1: No, I love that. I think that his ceiling is so much higher. He is just starting. I think he's a ready-made NBA-type player. In this era, I would just love it if this somehow the Pistons. I just think he'd fit perfectly. And there's so much room for him to grow. So I'm all about getting him involved. I think that he is going to be an impact player soon in the league. I love Yaxel too, and Mara. I mean, all three. I think all three will be stars. But there's something about Merez Johnson I just love as the idea of an NBA impact player.
0: Yeah. We need to get to a break. 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

0: 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EA, before we move off the basketball discussion, rejoined by Eric Adelson here on the Michigan Insider. I wanted to ask you just your thoughts on the Cavs-Knicks series, who you see prevailing there. And then the same thing out west. Who you see prevailing in this Spurs-OKC series, which is off to a phenomenal start. And I just feel like whoever wins that is going to win the title.
1: Yep, I agree. I really did expect the Thunder to get game one. But, I mean, Wemby is like looking like the second coming of Lou Alcindor. I mean, I don't know what the answer is for that guy. I mean, you know, he makes Chet Holmgren look like a Lilliputian. It's just it is remarkable. I mean, the overtime three from like Steph Curry. I mean, what do you do? I just don't know the answer, other than just bombard him physically for seven games if you get that far. I hate recency bias. The OKC is great. I still think they're the better team, but I'm just not seeing how to stop him. The East. I'm just not buying the Knicks. I haven't bought the Knicks at all this year. I love Jalen Brunson. But I just don't. They haven't played anybody. They haven't been tested. They don't have somebody like Donovan Mitchell. I do want, this is going to sound like sour grapes, and it is. I am sour grapes, but I wonder, I don't think the foul situation will be the same as in the Pistons series. I think that will be a big disadvantage for the Cavs. It might create an advantage for the Knicks. It might create an advantage for Cat. I'm just not buying the Knicks, Sam. I haven't all year, and I'm not going to start now. So I think it's the Cavs, and like you just said, either way, I think it's a 4 or 5 game final. That's it.
0: I agree. They're going to destroy whoever comes out of the East. Absolutely eviscerate them, for sure. And we see who's the best player in the NBA? Is it Victor Wembanyama? EA, I mean, the way he's playing, by the end of these playoffs, especially if they win the title, I wonder if he'll be able to lay claim to that.
1: Oh, I'm ready to give it to him now. I think he should have been the MVP. I think that the people who doubt him are kind of slow to grasp. And at the end of the game, and now with the last play of the game, Wemby had shot blocked. But I think SGA was on the bench for that play. Wemby is a must to be on the court all the time, both ends of the floor. I just think he brings so much more than SGA, and I felt that way all year. But it's moot, Sam, because next year it's going to be Wemby. I mean, I just promise you that. And if something against SGA, he's incredible. Incredible player. He's got a ring. And that's a young team. I think like the third youngest team in the league, but it's moot. This, from this point forward, it's Wemby unless he's unhealthy. He's a man among boys out there, and he's only going to get better. And I think it's a problem for the rest of the league that I think he feels like he's got a chip on his shoulder now too, because he didn't get that award, and I felt like deep inside he felt like he should have got it.
0: All right, EA. So switching gears, you know, we've been having this conversation, Ira and I, about playoff expansion. We've seen the college basketball sort of begrudgingly for everyone other than the coaches and the AD, but, you know, whether you talk to fans, even networks don't seem that enthused about. The CBS doesn't seem that enthused about adding another eight teams to the slate. But at the end of the day, it doesn't change the sport. So that's maybe de-emphasize the regular season to a degree. It doesn't change the sport. The talk in college football is a 24-team playoff. That is where Tony Petitti has been. for the last year plus. He seemed to be, you know, whistling in the graveyard. Like, no one's hearing Tony Petitti say anything. But now, all of a sudden, EA, it feels like he has a little bit more oomph to him, a little bit more influence with three straight national champions. And so the Big 12 is on board for whatever that matters. The ACC is now on board for whatever that matters. But the SEC remains steadfast in their position that 16 teams is as high as we're willing to go, period. So with this impasse,

0: to get extra every extra dollar, and then you have the streaming. And I know that I know the streaming services are not center or front and center yet, but they will be. That's going to create an unlimited spigot for potential money that the university is going to chase. And then the people at home who are on FanDuel, DraftKings, what have you, BetMGM, I have to name them all. They are going to they're going to watch. So, I mean, 64 team football playoff. Who knows? I mean, it's I think bet the over to continue the theme, and don't stop until somebody runs out of money, and that's not happening.
1: So here's the thing, though. The SEC, and there's been some talk from that region, like, hey, if all of them decide this is what they want to do, we should just break off and do our own thing. Like, what will compel the SEC to be a part of anything in the Big Ten and whoever, whatever allies they have? What compels the SEC to be a part of it?
0: Yes, same answer. Whatever the money dictates. If they feel that if the SEC feels that they can strike a deal with Amazon, forgive me. Look this up. It's worth talking about if you haven't on the show already. But Duke struck a deal with Amazon to carry three or four game basketball. Three or four. That was a genius move. And I guarantee you that every AD in the country is like, how do we get that? How do we get that? Now, not every AD has Duke basketball, that kind of cachet, that kind of cred, but that set off alarms and light bulbs all over the country. And so that's a long way of answering, Sam, but if the money takes you to Amazon or Netflix or Peacock, whatever the money is, that's where they will go. And if that means SEC finds a deal that it does their own thing, they'll try it. But I don't think it's going to happen. I think it's going to be all or nothing. And I think that because, again, Amazon, Netflix, these companies have – and who knows who else? I mean, who knows who else has there's companies that have incredible money and incredible resources. I mean, you know, don't forget about Apple and that. So that's where the money will be. And whatever the schools need to do to jockey for that money, that's what they will do. And they will say whatever they need to say in these press conferences and in these conference gatherings. But it does not matter. The only thing that matters is what these streaming services want and what they'll pay for.
1: So it's interesting, EA, when you talk about you're making a point I made that the network money, I mean, the streaming service money is going to drive other institutions to attempt it. Now, Ira brought up the point. There's either a gentleman's agreement of some sort or maybe even something contractual that affects the Big Ten institution's ability to participate. Now, clearly, Michigan has to have known what the legal ramification, what they were restricted from doing, and they signed this deal. So this battle will ensue, and it'll be interesting to see who prevails, because if Michigan prevails, even if they can't go out and create these opportunities themselves, which it sounds like they may be limited in doing, if there's no limitation in being a participant, so who's to say if North Carolina decides they want to sign a streaming deal, why wouldn't Michigan partner with them as a participant as opposed to the initiator? Like, I could see that being on the horizon, because like you said, the streaming money seems like a bottomless pit right now, and all these institutions are looking for other revenue streams.
0: Yeah, I agree. And I would not be surprised if you see this move internationally, where, you know, Michigan and North Carolina play a series in China or Japan or some other place that is off the grid, because

0: the grid is too constraining for these schools that have overpaid and under budgeted. And so if there's an opportunity to do something that wasn't originally planned or scheduled, and it creates a revenue stream that helps the school out of its debt. And I'm not saying about Michigan. Michigan's in a good financial place. I think we all know that. But Michigan's the exception. Michigan is the aberration. Michigan can't keep people away, whether it's fans or applicants, which is great. And then the OpenAI investment too. If you haven't talked about that, that's another big windfall. So that they're in great shape. But these other schools, I think it's almost as if this, you know, 5-10 years ago, the smaller schools would take a huge payday to go to the big house and get crushed. I feel like the quote smaller schools are becoming bigger and bigger, where they will go wherever it takes to get the payday, even if it means it's inconvenient and potentially a loss to them on the court or on the field.
1: Yeah, they'll just get in where they fit in. But the opposite of let's say the SEC is like, you know, we aren't going to bend, we aren't going to move just because the Big Ten and everyone else wants to move. If the other institutions then say, okay, well, we're good with 16, who's to say the Big Ten doesn't say, well, we'll go do our own thing then. Since you don't want to expand to 24, we'll come up with a model where the payout is bigger for us as a league, and whoever wants to join us, come along. And I wonder, and this is something Ira and I discussed earlier in the show, is this the next sort of catalyst for conference expansion, something that the big conferences, the SEC and the Big Ten have been reluctant to do? Their member institutions have been like, wait a minute, we add a team. What does that do for us financially? It takes from the till. It doesn't add to the till. Well, if you're talking about going splitting off and doing your own thing, that could be something that opens the door to, hey, what's going to happen? What's up, North Carolina? Right? What's up? What's up, Miami? What's up, the other teams? What's up, Notre Dame? Maybe that opens the door to conference expansion and not just playoff expansion.
0: Yeah, you answered your own question very eloquently. Yes, that is where we're going. And if the SEC doesn't want to play ball, then they'll be frozen out, because I really feel like North Carolina and Duke have always sort of been the highest rung on this ladder. I feel like that they will eventually go to one conference or the other. And I feel like if the SEC has some fear that they would lose those, that those two schools would go north rather than south, I think that would change their approach dramatically. And I realize that North Carolina and Duke are not the football powers. But it doesn't matter, because I think that if you get some sort of arrangement, and Notre Dame, I'm glad you mentioned that too. Notre Dame's also a piece to this. But I think that these streaming services, they want brands. The key is clicking and seeing what else is offered on their menu. It's not like traditional network television where you tune in for the game and then maybe you stay late for the network news. It's you tune in for the game and then this is 3 hours of advertising for the movie or whatever else is, or the series, the docudrama that they're offering, or in the case of Amazon, the latest vacuum cleaner. So if Duke or North Carolina brings the vacuum cleaner buyers in, that is that's the next holy grail. And I don't think the SEC will stand strong if there's any sense that they're going to lose either of those brands to another conference.
1: Yeah. Great discussion as always, EA. Great perspective. That's what we appreciate about you, my friend. Have a great rest of your week, and we'll talk to you again next week.
0: Have a great week. Thanks, Sam.
1: All right. 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
1: Rise and shine, folks. Welcome back. Hour number two on a Tuesday. Used to be $2 Tuesday. I think those days are gone. I don't know what they call it now with inflation. Either way, it's the 19th day of May 2026. So great to have you riding along with us, no matter who you are, where you are, how you may be listening. All across the great state of Michigan and in northwest Ohio, from Traverse City down to Glass City, GR to the Motor City, we say good morning to you. 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I'm telling you what, I don't know if you stayed up late to watch the basketball last night, but it was insane. I don't even know. Victor Wembanyama was so, he's just this large individual that does so much. At his size, it's simply incredible. And, you know, I look at OKC, and I know this is kind of weird, but I look at the Oklahoma City Thunder and the fans that all put on their T-shirts, God bless them. But they're kind of like this sickness, right? And I've referred to Wemby being the only possible medicine to cure us of Oklahoma City. And the real issue with the Thunder is they're not going anywhere anytime soon. That's the real problem. The best... And part of the problem is the way that the collectively bargained agreement with the aprons is set up is that they're going to have to make some real difficult roster decisions. Real difficult roster decisions. Because they're going to have too much talent. And that talent's going to have to be dispersed, right? Which is good for the rest of the league. But the other problem is the fact that, you know, they have this war chest of picks that's not going anywhere. And that makes things incredibly difficult because they're just not leaving. They're just not leaving. And Victor Wembanyama last night.
2: Way off. Spurs got numbers hungry now behind the plate. 5-on-4. Wemby's going to pull a deep three.
3: Oh, my goodness.
1: Wemby from deep in overtime. That would be to tie the game. I don't know why Tirico's mic was down so low. But he was just... what do you do? What do you do with an individual that is literally that large? I don't know. The league's going to have to adjust and try to figure it out because he's a human cheat code. So we had our one word to describe also what was going on with the Pistons. We're going to talk more about the Pistons and one word that you would use to describe the 2025-2026 Detroit Pistons season. And what I think was interesting is that, you know, we had our slogan was all dog for the playoffs, and the Cavaliers mascot is Moondog. I don't know if you knew that or not. It's a dog dressed up in a Cavaliers jersey. Why they went with Moondog. But they also have like the, I don't know if they actually call him D'Artagnan, but they also have like the Cavalier himself. So whoever that guy is, they have both. And they were doing Detroit dogs versus Cleveland dogs. And the Cleveland dog was out and about in the streets. Partying around. But what would be the one word you would use to describe the season? You can tweet at us at AB Spin on Sports. You can send it via text 866-365-SPIN. We'll get to those thoughts as well coming up in hour number three. But first, what's going on in the sports world? We'll try to get you all caught up with all the happenings. We'll do so right now in the headlines.
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0: food. Urban Meyer lost his grievance over his firing. That's going to save the Jaguars $30 million. So he had a grievance against the team regarding receiving the balance of the remainder of his contract after he was canned in 2021. The independent arbiter ruled that the Jaguars were able to fire Meyer with with cause and would not have to pay him more than $30 million for the final 4 years of his contract, which he would have been due had the arbiter ruled the Jaguars fired Meyer without cause. Now, the Jaguars fired him December 16, 2021, ending the 11-month tenure that included a 2-11 record, multiple off-field instances, including kicker Josh Lambeau's allegation that Meyer kicked him while he was stretching. Can't kick a kicker, bro. Nashville is expected to be named the host of Super Bowl 64 in the year 2030 by the NFL owners, who will vote for the city earlier. This was going to happen today during the spring league meeting. So we love to have meetings in the NFL, sources told at the NFL Network's Ian Rappaport. This would be the first time in the Music City that they would be able to host a Super Bowl, with the event showcasing the Titans' new stadium, which is expected to open up next season in 2027. The NFL is also expected to award the 2028 draft to Minneapolis during the meetings this week, according to Adam Schefter. Aaron Rodgers back at camp, and you know, the guys are kind of surprised, which is, I think, is kind of interesting. The fact that the Steelers inside linebacker Peyton Wills admitted he was shocked when he ran into Rodgers just after 7 a.m. and the 42-year-old was in the building with the trainers. He said, the quote, "I was walking in and he was coming out and it was good to see him. I was a little shocked, definitely." So maybe Aaron Rodgers realizes that you actually have to be in the facility and you have to actually practice. You can't just show up, you know, at training camp and expect to develop like everything you need to have as far as, you know, timing, communication, chemistry, and all of those things. Like, especially when you have a younger group of wide receivers, you can't expect them to behave and act and have a very familiar, is the word I'll use, familiar form of conducting their business, right? And Aaron Rodgers should know that. You're 42. You got guys on the team that are 20 years younger or more. Like, you need to be in that building, connecting and building a rapport. That's part of your job. Don't just walk in there and be like, "Oh, I'm Aaron Rodgers," and you just have to. No, like, you need to develop a relationship with your guys. That's part of the gig. If you want to be successful. If you don't want to be successful, then, I mean, just show up whenever you want to show up, and you can do whatever you did last year. That seemed to go well. Carolina Panthers coach Dave Canales confirmed that defensive lineman Tershawn Wharton recently underwent neck surgery, and he's recovering great. So now that the Panthers are on the schedule this year, we'll obviously pay attention to anything that's going on down there. San Antonio 122, Oklahoma City 115. Game number one of the Western Conference Finals went to the Spurs, winning on the road in double overtime. More on that game coming up. Ex-NBA champion Rick Fox has been appointed the opposition senator in the Bahamas after losing his bid for a legislative seat. The opposition Free National Movement Party named Rick Fox as one of their four allotted senators. I have no idea how it all works, but he's getting into politics. Good for him. The Miracle on Ice coach's ring sold for $549,000 at auction. Wow. In overtime, the Montreal Canadiens, who had a two-goal lead at the end of the first, on the road in Buffalo. The Sabres scored once in the second, once in the third. Canadians would win it in OT 3-2, punching their ticket to the Eastern Conference Finals. And more hockey for you. From the Worlds in Switzerland, Canada scored 5 goals in the final period against Denmark, and the Penguins captain Sidney Crosby assisted on 4 of them in the 5-1 victory at the World Championships. The Group B game was a rematch of last year's quarterfinal, when Denmark stunned the star-studded Canadians 2-1 and ended its quest for a 29th title. So a little vengeance there. Speaking of hockey, we're going to step aside when we return. The madness that was last night in the Eastern Conference quarterfinals, or semifinals, I should say, pardon me. The Buffalo Sabres and the fans of Buffalo get their hearts broken. We'll talk about it next.
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1: Welcome back here to Spin On Sports, Great Voice and Network. Great to have you ride along with us. That's Ryan and Anthony, 866-365-SPIN, 866-365-7746. Let's go over to the ice hockey now for the Stanley Cup playoffs. It was the Eastern Conference semifinals. The conference finals are set on the West. Carolina's looking to play somebody eventually at some point. They forgot they were even in the playoffs. Those guys have only played 8 games in total. I mean, they're just sweeping everybody. And it's, I mean, you couldn't be healthier if you're the Carolina Hurricanes, just waiting for an opponent. But you got to figure out who that was, and I'm sure they were all locked in. Here's the thing. If you are Carolina and you're waiting on your opponent, whoever that is going to be, whether it's going to be Buffalo or Montreal, are you watching that as a team? Like, I would imagine, you know, do you guys get together and watch that as a team? Like, maybe at the facility or something like that? I think that would be kind of cool. You know, throw it up on the projector, like the big screen, and maybe do like a team meal and gather around. I don't know. I mean, hell, you've got 2 series sweeps. You've blown through the Senators and the Flyers on your way to just sitting on the couch doing nothing. You know, how are you going to get tuned up? That's what I want to know. Now, the Canadiens, are they going to be tired? Yeah, but they're coming in. You know, they're coming in off a 2 back-to-back 7-game series. I mean, these guys have played the maximum level of games necessary right now. And it's like, I don't know. I just feel like maybe this is the ultimate rest versus rust. Montreal hasn't stopped playing. They're locked in. Carolina's just been hanging out. So, I don't know. If I was Carolina, I don't know what they did last night. But if I was the coach, I would be thinking, you know, hey, let's gather everybody at the facility. You know, let's watch this game, you know, together. Let's do a team meal, that type of deal. Let's hang out. Let's do a little bonding and, you know, try to get into, you know, some sort of a semblance of something team-oriented because, hell, we've been off for so damn long. First period, Montreal in Buffalo. It's a game 7. And, you know, look, Buffalo, they don't have they have the Sabres and they have the Bills. That's what they have. Upstate New York. They all, you know, if you live up there, they have the university at Buffalo, but all those people gravitate to Syracuse. Right? And then, you know, they don't have baseball. Yeah, they got some minor league team. But I just, you know, this is it. And the Bills have been through enough heartbreak over the length of their franchise that they've had enough. And the Sabres, to finally get to this point, they're feeling pretty good. And, you know, they win game number 1, and it's like, oh, my goodness, like, here they are. And then lose games 2 and 3, win game 4, lose game 5, win game 6 in incredible fashion. That was the 8-3 bonanza. And then last night, early on, Montreal goes up 1-0.
2: This comes onto the ice for Buffalo on with Jason Zucker. And now bounced down into Sabre territory. Like Josh Anderson in after it first. Got it loose. A chance here. Goalie front. Scores! Tipped in front. And Montreal has struck first. Phil Deneau with the touch.
1: And in Montreal, they were doing a watch party. That place is going crazy. Obviously, the drive isn't that rough, so you got a lot of red sweaters in the stands there in Buffalo. So Montreal goes up 1-0 with Deneau in his first of the playoffs. Then, a little bit later on, Montreal would find themselves on the power play. We'll pick things up. 5:41 to play here in the first period, and only 16 ticks of the clock left on the man advantage.
2: Now Bolduc from the corner. Back to the line for Hudson. Wayne Hudson can't slip the through. It'll be Suzuki in front. Scores! It's Bolduc! A power play goal! And for the first time, a guy on the second power play unit has struck.
3: You had some remnants from the first one with...
1: He's enough. That makes it 2-0 Montreal. And that was with, what, 6 seconds left to play in the power play? So, I mean, talking about striking... While the iron was still hot, Suzuki gets the assist, his ninth assist of the postseason, Bolduc's third goal of the postseason. Then in the second period, by the way, the goal calls courtesy of Sportsnet on the Canadian side. Then we flip things over to ESPN for the American goal calls. Jordan Greenway gets his second of the playoffs in the second period. 6:55 to go here in the second.
4: Other without a point in this series after he had six in the series against Boston in the opening round. Greenway moved it quickly. Metsä sends it back. Greenway trying to wrap around. He got double teamed. Malenstein out in front. Here's a shot. They score! Matthias Samuelsson through the crowd. It's 2-1.
1: Now, the one thing I absolutely love about that is they did take the drone shot in the crowd. I loved that. And you could tell Matthias Samuelsson gets the assist because Jordan Greenway got the tip in. You could tell my complaint with the audio, right? And that is because you can hear, it feels like the microphone is actually on the ice. And then it gets, the levels just shift so drastically, nonstop, all game long. It's like, guys, let's just dial this in one time. One time. The seven games in this series alone to get this figured out. All right, I'm going to quick complain about that. So it's 2-1. We get through the second period. Buffalo ties it up in the third to force overtime. Rasmus Dahlin, his fourth of the postseason. Owen Power on the assist. That's always fun.
5: You don't even see it, even though it's a couple of feet away. I mean, a player does the same thing. And they're like, how did you not see that guy? You just don't sometimes.
4: Off the faceoff, it comes to Owen Power. Walking down the slot. They score! Rasmus Dahlin again!
1: Listen to those people. Buffalo. Unbelievable. Little kickstart my heart there, getting ready to play. Force overtime. 11 minutes and 22 seconds into the overtime period. Finally, somebody would have their chance to play for a ticket to the Stanley Cup final. For one team, this extra frame, sudden death, overtime, a trip to the conference finals on the line, potentially a Stanley Cup final berth, everything you could have ever wanted. For the other team, misery, heartbreak, just no other way to say it.
6: Four shots on goal, 10 shot attempts by Tage Thompson in the game. Had that breakaway chance in overtime. That came close to the line, and Montreal's going to work it out. Carrier ahead. Over the line comes Newhook. Shooting! Scores! Alex Newhook! Olay! Olay! Olay! And Montreal is going to play Carolina in the Eastern Conference Final.
1: Great pressure on the puck to force the turnover. Great pressure. Can't turn it over. You got possession in Montreal's zone. You turn over right at the blue line. Turns into a little bit of a rush the opposite direction. And just like that, the blink of an eye. That's all it takes. Welcome to playoff hockey. Montreal punches their ticket. They win 3-2. And now finally, after all that, Carl Anthony Towns voice, after all that, we have our conference finals set. Tomorrow night, it'll be the Avalanche in the Vegas Golden Knights. And then on Thursday, game one, Hurricanes and Canadiens. And I don't know if I had to pick. It looks like all roads lead to Carolina versus Colorado, which would be a lot of fun. I think Colorado versus Montreal would be a blast as well. You've got all of Canada probably pushing their chips onto the table for the Canadiens as the last Canadian team with a 25% chance left to win this thing. All right, we're going to step aside when we return. Our conversation with the coach, Kyle Barlow, he's got actually something in common with the Detroit Pistons. What would that be? Find out next here, Spin On Sports.
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1: 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Great to have you ride along with us. That's Ryan. I'm Anthony joining us on the horn right now.

0: is the coach, Kyle Barlow. Studio audience, and these people are elated to have him back. Coach Barlow, how are you, my friend?
1: I love it. I love the studio audience. Can we begin this little soiree with a riddle? I got a riddle for you.
0: Ooh, riddle me this, riddle me that. Who's afraid of the big bat? Big black bat, I believe, is what the Joker said in Batman. But go ahead.
1: That's right. Wasn't that the Riddler in Batman Begins? Anyways, I digress. Or Batman Forever? I thought so.
0: Yes.
1: Yeah. Jim Carrey, of all people.
0: The Iceman.
1: Yeah. So the riddle is, what does the Detroit Pistons and the Barlows have in common this week?
0: What do the Detroit Pistons and the Barlows have in common this week? Nobody's playing any games?
1: Yeah, we're all in Cancun. See you in Cancun. 1, 2, 3, Cancun.
0: Oh.
1: Or in
0: this case,
1: 1, 2, 3, 4, 5, 6, 7, Cancun.
0: Oh.
1: We'll see you there, man. I'm sure their resorts are the same as ours. You know, very, very friendly, very homely, very kid friendly.
0: That's it's too soon. That's far too soon. 1, 2, 3, Cancun. You know, I didn't know the performance there in Game 7. I don't even know they're going to Cancun, Coach Barlow. We might have to send the Pistons to Galveston.
1: Yeah. Yeah. You cannot leave. Don't leave the country, right? Like we're suspending your passports under investigation. Like, what the heck was that, man? Like, I thought that was one of the most, I've admitted on the show before, I don't watch a ton of NBA, because we got a lot of stuff going. And by the time the Pistons are eliminated in the past few years, you and I have talked about the conference finals and the NBA finals as well. And, this was the first real series I've sat down. I've just invested in every possession and I thoroughly enjoyed it. Up until last night. Like, I couldn't figure it out, man, and I need to do a deep dive, I guess. I can break it down, but just it looked like a completely discombobulated Pistons. It looked like just the flip had completely or the script had completely flipped. You know what it reminded me of? And we were on the right end of this one. Remember when the Red Wings put, like, 7 goals on Patrick Waugh in Game 7?
0: Yes.
1: Like, after a hotly contested series? That's what that reminded me of. It's like, whoa. One team is just significantly better? Question mark? Like, what were we doing this whole time?
0: You know, what's crazy is Game 6 on Friday, the Pistons go into Cleveland. Cleveland has a chance to close this thing out on their home turf, and the Pistons annihilate them by 21. And I'm thinking to myself, coming back home for Game 7, there's no way we're losing that basketball game. There's just no way. Yeah. I mean, we're going to pound these clowns. Like, there's just no – and then all of a sudden, that happens? Like, you lose the game by 31 points in a closeout Game 7 at home for your chance to go to the Eastern Conference Finals? It discombobulated is exactly the word I used last night on the show with Lomas, because from the opening tip-off, we didn't even look like we knew what time the game was.
1: Yeah, okay. You're a big tinfoil hat guy. Can I float you one?
0: Oh, no. The ESPN promo that came out and said Cavs
1: yes.
0: Knicks? Yeah, the script was out. Yep.
1: Yes, the script was out. The Pistons got super mad. The Cavs thought they had 1-6, and it was nothing that the refs or anybody could do. We all know the refs wanted to do that. Nothing anybody could do to stop that Pistons just war machine. It was like lightning warfare. It was like, you know, like you're a history guy. You know what that means. It was a blitzkrieg. Nobody could stop them.
0: Oh, yeah.
1: And then Game 7 rolled around, and it was like, oh, yeah. Harden and Schroeder and Mitchell, make sure you flop at every given choice, and we're just going to throw out every Piston if we don't admonish them and send them to the gallows if they even put a finger on you. Like, there's your tin hat for you. I don't believe in it. Some tin hat people do. You know what I believe in? I believe in sometimes just run into a buzzsaw on a certain night, and Cleveland couldn't do anything wrong. The Pistons couldn't do anything right, and you really got to credit Cleveland. From the game I watched, you really got to credit them, man. They played great. The Pistons never look comfortable on either end of the floor.
0: No, we look completely uncomfortable. We also, I mean, Sam Merrill off the bench, my goodness, that dude was an absolute dog. You know, he gave us 23.
1: Yeah. Larry Bird?
0: Yeah, Larry Bird. He was unstoppable, 7 of 10 from the floor for 23 points. I love the fact that James Harden only scored 9 points. People are like, oh, James Harden finally getting back to the conference finals. Like, not because of anything he did, folks. Like, I can't stand him. I've spent so much time talking about my distaste for James Harden and the way and the style in which he plays basketball. I think he's bad for the game. I think that guys, like especially him and guys like him, are the reason that people turned off the NBA. I can't wait till he's out of the league. I don't want him in the Hall of Fame. Get him out of here. That's exactly how I feel. I just the most unethical basketball player in the league.
1: Yeah, and it's, you know, you felt good going into that game knowing that the other team had James Harden. You feel good going into a game seven, know the other team has a James Harden. But we weren't counting on a Merrill to just show up. We weren't counting on, you know, the Cavs just play stifling defense and the Pistons have no answer offensively. We weren't counting on that, but I was feeling pretty good knowing that James Harden was on the other side in a game seven. I thought that was the advantage Pistons. But, again, you got to give him credit, man. And I got I started with a riddle. Now I got a trivia question. Last American-born player to win the MVP in what year?
0: Oh, my goodness. Okay, so you got you got Jokic a couple times. You've got Giannis. You've got SGA. Is it LeBron? It's not LeBron, is it? 2018 LeBron?
1: That's what I would have said. It's 2018. You got the year right, but it was James Harden. And if you look at the distribution, besides a couple Steve Nash's and then, there's one other one. I can't think of it right now. But besides a splash of two Steve Nash's and then there's somebody else that I'm drawing a blank now in the 2000s, like up until 2018, Americans had dominated the MVP in the NBA. Now, I don't think an American is going to win it unless Cade takes another big step next year, which Cade had an argument this year. I will say that. Cade had a big argument, but SGA does such a good job of doing the James Harden and manipulating those buckets where Cade just does not do that, man. And I love the way he plays basketball. Is that to the detriment of the Pistons? And when is the next American MVP going to happen, Bellino?
0: Yeah, I mean, we go SGA, then Jokic, Embiid, Jokic, Giannis, James Harden, Russell Westbrook, Steph Curry back-to-back, Kevin Durant, LeBron James back-to-back.
1: LeBron.
0: Then you got to get all the way to Derrick Rose. We've gone all the way back in time to 2011, then back-to-back LeBron James. LeBron could have won that thing 5 years in a row.
1: Yeah.
0: That's incredible.
1: It's insane, man, just the level of his consistency. And the biggest one, and we've talked about it on whether it's this show or another show before, like his, what was it, 2012, when he should have been MVP and Defensive Player of the Year, and Marcus Gasol just ripped it from him. Like, it was unbelievable. Like LeBron, your boy, and I know you're a big advocate on this program, your boy is, like, if you look at the longevity and how much, like, how impactful he was for so long, it's incredible. Like, how many straight years did he have?
0: All right.
1: Let's get back to James Harden. The trivia question, you got the year right, the name wrong. It was James Harden in 18, and it was incredible because I saw a graphic and it just had the flags ever since the 50 American flag, two Canadians for Steve Nash, and there was someone still in the early 2000s around Steve Nash, and I'm still drawing a blank on who it was who won the MVP, but it was American every other year. And now, like, the game has globalized, man. Like, will there be another American MVP in the near future, knowing that you have that monster down in San Antonio, that alien we all know is Victor Wembanyama? Like, you got to figure he's going to win a couple, because he's probably the best two-way player in the league, similar to how Giannis was a couple years ago, but I feel like his potential is greater.
0: Yeah, you're thinking of Dirk.
1: It was Dirk.
0: Yeah, you're thinking of Dirk. Yep. That's exactly
1: what
0: it was.
1: German flag,
0: It's a German, All right, so we've got, I don't know the answer to that, to be honest with you, because, you're thinking, okay, in the near future, what is that? Is that 5 years? Is that the near future? And it's like, well, 5 years. Like, we got to have an American MVP in 5 years. Like, what? And then you're like, oh, yeah, Wemby's out there. And it's like, well, Wemby's out there. I mean, the guy is like a walking triple-double waiting to happen. Oh, and by the way, like, Slam Magazine was like, this is the Wemby effect on defense. It's like, yeah, the guy's 7'5". His standing reach is 10 feet tall. He covers a garage door with his wingspan. Like, what do you mean, the Wemby effect? Like, what are you supposed to do against that?
1: Oh, nothing. That's the correct answer. But I'm trying to think, who's your best candidate? Pat and Cade? Are those your two best candidates to get a MVP, an American MVP in the next few years? Because, mind you, SGA won it this year, but if you really deep dive the numbers, Jokic should have won it. I think people have voted.
0: Yeah, 100% Jokic should have won it.
1: Back-to-back. But yeah, Jokic should have won it, man. Just watch the games.
0: Jokic should have won it based on the numbers that they gave Russell Westbrook an MVP for.
1: Yeah, exactly. Exactly. When you look at those things and those factors, it's like, I don't see an American-born player winning it unless you got Kat or Kate. I think those are our best two options. Maybe you could sell me on a Jalen Brunson. I don't know, man.
0: Could I sell you on Anthony Edwards?
1: Yeah. Oh, I didn't mean Kat. I meant Ant. I'm sorry. I misspoke. Not Kat.
0: He's not winning an MVP.
1: I meant Ant. Yeah. I meant Ant Edwards. Yeah, 100%. I think it's Ant, Cade, and I think it's Jalen Brunson. Those are your best chances to get an American-born player.
0: Yeah, I mean, it's going to be.
1: Which is insane. Think about where we were 15 years ago.
0: Yeah, that's pretty incredible. And then, you know, you think about this year's voting, SGA. Jokic was 2, Wemby was 3, yep. Luka was 4, Cade was 5, Jaylen Brown was 6, and then Kawhi was tied in 7th place with Donovan Mitchell, which that isn't even, I don't even know why they even went that way. I mean, Kawhi doesn't play enough for me.
1: Well, yeah, what sport does Kawhi play? Because he sure as hell don't play basketball that I've seen.
0: No, he's definitely not playing basketball. I don't know what he plays. He plays for Aspiration or whatever, the tree service that they were playing.
1: I bet Matthew Stafford would love to throw a, yeah. I bet Matthew Stafford would love a football, throw a football his way.
0: Yeah.
1: 6'5", athletic, can run. I bet he could pick up him next to, instead of, immature Puka Nacua or, you know, whoever. But, yeah, man. Yeah, he worked for the tree, whatever. Yeah.
0: You're
1: not going to sneak that one by. That was a good one.
0: Thank you. So, in the conference finals, we've got the Cavaliers and the Knicks on the East. That will start, what is that? That starts tomorrow, the 19th, and then, or is that today, the 19th? And then last night we had the Spurs and the Thunder. So, it's, you know, I don't mind the matchups that we have. You know, okay, we didn't get the 1-2 matchup of Pistons Celtics, and we didn't, but we did get the 1-2 matchup of Thunder Spurs. And to be honest with you, you know, and

0: in a lab on NBA 2K, I don't think it's even, the parameters aren't even possible to do a 7'4" just athletic freak who can also shoot and play offense and dribble and pass. Like, I don't think that's even, I don't even think you're allowed to do that. So is it a coincidence in this day and age we're finding more about UFOs that Wemby may be an alien and that's the only buddy who can stop him? I'm just asking.
1: It's fair. That's a fair question to me because, like, look, flying saucers, flying Wembys. Like, I mean, the guy's moving around the floor, and the fact he's got a little nasty in him, too, like the elbow to Naz Reid's throat. Like, I mean, I liked it. Like, I like the fact that they asked him about LeBron James retiring, and he's like, I don't care. Like, I do like that. I like that, the idea behind this. I'm intrigued by Cavaliers, Knicks, kind of, sort of. Like, I don't want to see the Knicks make the finals, but now they
0: have to watch.
1: Yeah, now they.
0: I don't want to see the Cavs do it either.
1: Yeah, now do. I mean, we have to see the. I mean, can they both lose? But do we have to see the Knicks beat the Cavs now?
0: I mean, is it going to be, and I hate when people do this to me, so I apologize, I'm doing it to you. Does it really matter? Like, if Wemby's such a freak that they can actually beat Oklahoma City, which I don't think anybody's giving him credit for, like, let's say Oklahoma City wins like everybody thinks, can the Knicks or Cavs beat Oklahoma City? Or they can,
1: not a
0: can
1: chance.
0: They even make it more than a 5-game series.
1: Oh.
0: Like, I don't see it happening, right? Unless James Harden, you know, channels his inner 2013 and is flopping better in SGA. But, like, even if, okay, let's say the Spurs beat them because you just, Wemby's a cheat code, is there any chance that either of those teams beat the Spurs? Like, I really don't see that either, man. So does it really matter? Like, yeah, you'll have a NBA Finals appearance under your belt. I would have said the same about the Pistons in full transparency. I'm like, you're going into the finals. Let's say they won and then they beat the Knicks. You're going into the finals as one of the biggest underdogs in NBA history if you're facing the OKC. And then the 04 people will say, oh, those are the same case in 04 with Los Angeles Lakers. Yeah, we're not talking about old Shaq and pissed off Kobe. Like, or selfish Kobe, I should say.
1: Yeah, I mean, and the team dynamics were so different. You know what I mean? And if anything, the way that the bludgeoning took place, I think it's almost, you got to kind of take a positive, right? Because you get beat by 31 at home in a closeout. There is no Scott Harris, hey, this is the same roster, but it's a different team. Like, you can't do that because you got beat so handily. You can't say, like, oh, we almost beat the Mariners, right? And so, like, oh, we can sit on our hands. Like, no, you absolutely have to go out there and wheel and deal and get this team over the hump because everything that we said that was happening, that this team was missing, it was true. Like, Cade needs a number two. We need a secondary scorer. We need a legitimate secondary ball handler out there with him. Like, we've got some questions, and they need to be answered.
0: Yeah, and I think those deficiencies reared their ugly heads in a way that, you know, I don't think anybody anticipated. I mean, I think that, you know, the most optimistic Piston fan would say maybe you win in six against the Cavs, right? But I think we all anticipated a long series. And, you know, for them to win the series, okay, like, maybe that's something you could stomach. Like, they've been trying to get over this mountaintop for the last 3 years. Pistons just got here. But it was the way that happened last night that it's got to just light a flame, right? It's got to light a flame. And you do have assets. That's a good thing if you're the Pistons. You do have assets. You also have expendable assets. Like, you don't need anybody. In my opinion, here's your untouchables. Cade and Ausar Thompson. And you're going to think I'm crazy because I didn't say Jalen Duren. I might even throw in Danis Jenkins, but I don't think he's untouchable. But Cade and Ausar, because Ausar is an elite defender. One of the best wing defenders I think I've ever watched. And I can confidently say that after watching 7-game series. You look at Kenny Atkinson in the post game. He said, yeah, our game plan was whoever Ausar is ended up guarding, just swing the ball, move it, find somebody else. He's that impactful. So he has an elite skill. Cade obviously has an elite skill. Those are the only two untouchables on this roster, in my opinion.
1: No, you're absolutely right. In the, you know, Coach Barlow and the Pistons, and everybody's getting ready. Everybody's getting ready. They said 1, 2, 3, Cancun. He is the coach. Kyle Barlow is going to go put his toes in the sand, have a couple of margaritas or something for me. Coach Barlow is always my friend. Man, we appreciate the time. Thank you so much for stopping by. As always, partner, have a wonderful vacation. We'll talk to you next week.
0: Yes, sir. See you.
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6: They hand it to Corum again and makes a cut.
1: First down. Spins to scores. Blake Corum puts Michigan on top in overtime.
7: In the air left field. Benintendi back at the track and the wall. This carries out of here.

0: May 2026. Great to have you riding along with us. That's Ryan. I'm Anthony. 866-365. 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I am at AC Bellino. 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Let's get right to the phone line. That's where New York Scott is waiting on hold. Good morning, Scott. Happy Tuesday, partner. How are you, my friend?
1: Hey, good morning. Happy Tuesday. Yeah, I called yesterday. I figured maybe it was too early to hear from a New York fan, so Ryan didn't pick me up. So, which is fine. Which is fine.
2: I had a lot of other issues going on yesterday, so there was a lot of other things.
0: We had plenty of stuff that was happening, not content related, technically, that Ryan was working through on the other side there. So that was, come all. You know, it doesn't matter.
1: Yeah, I wouldn't have doubted it. What are you doing? What is going on here, man? Oh, sorry. This guy is just like, yeah, impossible to drive. I like today's conversations better. Honestly, yesterday sounded like a bunch of excuses. Sounded like I coached my high school team, and they told me every reason why they didn't win the game. You said not making a basket or playing defense. Accountability was low across Detroit fan base. And I think today is a new era. You can look at it with new eyes and just realize you just didn't do enough. You know, you had no energy, no effort, no execution. Those are the three things you need to win any major sports event. And all three of those were lacking. Turnovers were horrible. Your star gets 13 points or was it 16? I don't know. I mean, just everything went bad, man. So I feel bad. I really wish it was a good game so you guys could have at least been excited to the end. And I was rooting for the Pistons, man. Nothing better for me to watch the Knicks Pistons here in Detroit than break the jinx that I've already started watching three in a row where we lost. So it would have been fun. It would have been real.
0: So, Scott, I want to ask you this because I was going to save it for 35 minutes past the hour, but I'll ask you right now. Would you rather, as a fan, because you know you're a pseudo Pistons fan in that moment, right? Waiting for the Pistons to come out in Game 7 and know that the game tips off at 8 o'clock, right, and be ready to play, which they weren't. Would you rather get blown out by 31 points, or would you rather lose at the buzzer?
1: Lose at the buzzer every time, man. I mean, as heartbreaking as that is, I feel like we're in the game. When you look at the stands, when people pay $1,500 to $10,000 and half the arena's empty by mid-third to mid-fourth quarter, that's not what you came for. That's not the environment anyone paid for, the team anyone paid to watch. I would rather lose in triple overtime to a heartbreaking fadeaway three-pointer than just watch my team get utterly destroyed. The entire game went the second quarter. And, I mean, the turning point was you missed 10 baskets in a row in the second quarter. They went up by 20, and they never closed the gap. And it was a consistent 20-point lead until the end when it's desperation. You put all your three-point shooters out. You're not playing defense. You're just throwing the ball up the court, trying to get quick buckets. It was a little bit more in hand than the score would lead to 30 points. But you missed 10 buckets in a row, and they converted 7 to 10 during that split. They went up 20. And you can't get back into that game. So 100 times out of 100, I would lose at the last second than watch that performance.
0: I would much rather lose at the buzzer too, for exactly what you said. I would rather that game had come down to a Donovan Mitchell three-pointer from the logo, three-quarter court, just send it, right? And just have my heart break right then and there and feel like we had a chance then, right when you said, like, hey, okay, we get down, you know, it's 10, it's 15, it's 20 now, and you just felt like there's no way we're coming back. Like, Orlando, we go down 24, and that's what I kept referencing in my mind. Like, okay, we were down here in game six, you know, third quarter, we came storming back. Like, there was none of that. We looked so out of sorts. It looked like our first playoff game ever. Like, I could not put my finger on it as to why. And maybe it's as simple as make or miss league.
1: It is. You didn't get some of the favorable rolls. I mean, you just look at Friday. Like, everything coming off of Cade's fingertips was rolling in. The bounces were right. The off the rims, the tip backs, the offensive boards. You got a favorable whistle. I mean, Friday, God, if the NBA didn't buy and pay for that game, I mean, it was about 200 whistles on the Cavaliers. They must have heard about the game five. going Cleveland's way, and man, they were blowing whistles. But you look at the difference.
0: Cleveland made more free throws than we attempted.
1: Not in game six, I don't think so.
0: Yeah, in game six. Don't let the facts get in the way of a good story. They made 22 free throws. In game six, we shot 19.
1: Okay, fair enough. I mean, it looked like that first quarter, man. Those whistles were tight. Those boys were like, I think it was the first possession we had a foul on. I'm not a Cleveland fan by any means. They had a foul on Mitchell. Robinson on the first possession, right? On a little fingertip touch. I was like, oh, that's how we're calling this one, huh? And then it seemed like, a little bit more on the loose ball foul. It just seemed like there was a lot more fouls getting called in that game, which you never want. You never want the whistle to decide any game in any sport. So
0: the whistle decided the whole series. Game five in Detroit in overtime. We shoot 20 free throws. They make 31.
1: Yeah, but you got to remember, like, the Pistons were playing far more aggressive to try to get that game back, and they were fouling. I mean, the bottom line is you can't. Yeah, I like tough play, some but you of can't be hammering people in the face.
0: Hammer, yeah, okay, yeah, like an arm flails and hits somebody. Okay, all right, I get it. Like, it happens. But James Harden throwing his head back every time or kicking his legs out, folding like a lawn chair. Like, a lot of this is them. It's the way that they play basketball, which is a travesty. Yeah, I mean, you're going to see it. You're going to you are going to see it. Oh man.
1: I'm well aware. So the difference is, Bellino, short and simple, it's coaching. If you can't get someone else to shoot the bucket, which they knew all year, it was Cunningham or bust. If you can't coach him open, you don't win. And they did not coach him open. There was not enough pick and rolls. There was not enough give and goes. There's not enough screens. There wasn't enough knowing that he's going to see double coverage as your only option to win, and that was the way they were going to take it away from you, to scheme him open. Coaching did not show up. Whether you talk player effort, sure, that was there too, because again, energy and effort was way down from game six to game seven. But at the end of the day, it's the coach's job to get your best player the ball with the best chance to win. Not at the top of the key with 8 seconds left, and he still doesn't know where to pass it, and now it's a double team, and we're just throwing the ball around. That's how he turned it over five times a game consistently, is because he's at the point. It's like the Knicks. The Knicks finally got it with Cat. Give it to him at the top and let him work the ball. Let Brunson run around a little bit. Like, free him up from the constant wear and tear of bringing that ball up the court and seeing those double teams. The Knicks did it, and that's where better coaching prevails. Right now, do you have that second person? Did you try it with Thompson? Sure. For 2 seconds. Did you try it with Jalen? Sure, for 2 seconds, right? But it was way too quick of an experiment gone wrong rather than sticking to it. So
0: I can't wait for the New York media to hop on the anti-James Harden bandwagon. That is the one thing I'm looking forward to the most, is watching the New York Post and the Daily News. I'm waiting for these guys, the Times, Screamin' A. Smith, Cameron. I'm waiting for these guys to shred that clown. Oh, yeah. And by the way, in Game 4, the Pistons went 9 of 12 from the free throw line. The Cleveland Cavaliers went 30 of 34.
1: Yeah. No, there's definitely some whistles. I mean, look back. But again, I don't. If I'm coaching my high school boys or I'm leading my team here at work, I'm not going to say, what excuse did you have today? What effort and energy did you put into winning? And they didn't have enough. That's the bottom line. You can always say you didn't get this call or that didn't happen. That's what losers say. Winners pick themselves up and they come out there and they win against all odds, against the whistle, against whatever it takes, because that's what champions are. And they didn't play like a champion, and then 31 points later it shows.
0: In game seven, we did not play like a champion. I will not disagree with you there. We did not play like a champion. But I mean, when you watch that series and you go through that game after game after game, there's going to be I can't wait, Scott. Can't wait. We got to hit the break. We'll be back with more Spin on Sports after this.
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1: Welcome back here to Spin on Sports, Great Voice and Network. Great to have you riding along with us. That's Ryan. I'm Anthony. 866-365-SPIN is the number. Yeah, New York Scott, man, I can't wait for the New York media to get a hold of James Harden. You know, game for game, I mean, like, and it's not the complaints about the fouls and whatnot. I mean, we lost game seven because we didn't, I mean, we look completely and totally discombobulated is the best word I can use, but I mean, when every single game you're getting doubled up on free throw attempts, and it's not like we're not driving to the basket. I mean, that's the thing. Like, it's some of the calls were absolutely egregious. I think the closest game was game three. We shot 22 free throws and Cleveland shot 28. In game two, the Cleveland Cavaliers shot 27 free throws. We shot 20. In game one, prior to all the complaints, Cleveland shot 16 free throws. Detroit shot 35. They made the complaint. We never had an advantage ever again. And that was that. So how do you go from getting to the line 35 times in one game? Your style of play never changed. Never changed. Like, Cade Cunningham was 9 for 11 in game one from the free throw line. 9 for 11. Did you know that he didn't have a singular game the rest of the series in which he shot more than 8 free throws the rest of the series? Nobody finds that at least a little bit suspicious? Just a little bit? All right. I mean, against Orlando, he shot 11, 8, 9, 10, 14, 12, and 10 free throws. He goes to the bucket. I mean, I don't have time to make the compilation video of him making the drives, getting hit, not getting the call, and then, you know, James Harden dribbling around, throwing his head back. Almost just broke my own neck doing it. Ridiculous. Ridiculous. But anyways, last night in the NBA, you know, what's the old saying? Like a Chrysler 300 looks like a rolls until an actual rolls pulls up. Like, that's Chet Holmgren until Victor Wembanyama pulls up. Chet Holmgren, 41 minutes, 8 points, 8 rebounds, 2 blocks, 1 turnover, 1 steal. That's it. Victor Wembanyama, 41 points, 24 rebounds, 3 assists, 3 turnovers, a steal, and 3 blocks. That's exactly what that is. Somebody superimposed McLovin's face on Chet Holmgren and said, every time Chet has to play Wemby. I thought that was great. I mean, we got ourselves a great basketball game last night. Double overtime thriller.
2: Wembanyama turns, spins, shoots, and hits.
3: Here comes trying to get Gilgeous Alexander free. He's got it with 4 left. At the end of the basket, lays it up and in. Harper to trigger. Wembanyama hasn't lost it. Wemby puts a block by Holmgren. We go to overtime.
4: Holmgren heads it out. Cassie's got a pass. Dylan Harper on the pick. It is for three.
2: Wembanyama right
4: offense. Tough to catch for SGA. Pitch to Caruso for three. Goes by one. Two to go.
2: Good hands by Caruso to knock it away. To the sideline, captured by Williams. Bodies down. Williams home. To the dunk.
4: 1 point. 1 minute. Skills is Alexander.
2: Gets inside. Throws it down.
4: 5-on-4. Wemby's going to pull a deep three.
2: Oh.
4: Looking to trigger. Trigger's up.
2: Broken up. Again, it's Caruso. And again we go.
4: In minutes played, regular or postseason for Wembanyama, 45.
2: And still going
4: strong. Game, right ankle injury, suffered in the Minnesota series. They double Gilgeous Alexander.
2: Oh.
4: 1 point game. Castle. Harper.
2: It's a slice for two.
4: Gilgeous Alexander secondary. Kicks back. Williams, three.
2: Got it.
4: Mitchell Wallace guarding Castle. Harper guarded by Williams. Caruso.
2: Wemby beats inside.
4: Caruso the star line. Gets to the basket. Reverse. With Wemby there to challenge.
2: Holmgren denied by Vassell. Williams inside. Can't score. Harper's got it. With
4: Castle. Lobbing.
2: Wembanyama.
4: Thunder down six. Got to go quick. Williams engulfs the ball. Shot clock is off. Harper is fouled. And the San Antonio Spurs on an epic night from their superstar. 41 and 24 boards for Victor Wembanyama.
1: He was unbelievable. Chaotic, double overtime game. Played 49 minutes in the contest. 49 minutes. That's crazy. He has played 40 minutes one time in the postseason. It was a game one loss to Minnesota. It was exactly 40 minutes. We'll see how he responds in game two. Because if you look at the regular season, you know, Wemby doesn't play 40 minutes very often, if at all. In fact, I think he hit the 40-minute mark one time this season. And it was late in the year, and it was against the Denver Nuggets, and that was an overtime contest. He had 34 and 18 on April 4th in a two-point loss to Denver. That was the only other time he had hit 40 before the game one loss to Minnesota, where he hit 40 minutes and then plays 49 last night. Yeah, 7'4", absolute alien. And best case scenario. Now, in this game, best case scenario for us, the fans, is to get rid of SGA. SGA, 8 of 9 from the free throw line. Oklahoma City only shot 19 free throws in the basketball game, which is great. I mean, that's a win for all of us, considering the way that they play, you know, basketball all season long. Gets really, really, it gets annoying, right? In the first series against Phoenix, if you watched any of that, he had games of 11, 12, 9, and 17 free throw attempts. Phoenix fans were losing their minds. Losing their minds. You know, in the month of February, SGA averaged 10 free throws. It was only three contests that he played. In the month of March, he averaged just shy of 10 free throw attempts a game. Same in January. You know, if they can keep him off the free throw line, they got a real good chance. I mean, that's one of the foul baiting and the grifting is one of the major concerns and complaints of NBA fans when it comes to Shea Butter. He had 24. Jalen Williams had 26. You got 31 off the bench from Alex Caruso. 31 points in 32 minutes. He was all over the floor, too. Had a couple of blocks, a couple of big steals, defending like a madman. Like, he was sensational. Where was everybody else? Where was everybody else? Where was Lou Dort in the Dortcher chamber? What happened to that? Champagne had 11 and 9. We already mentioned Wemby. Devin Vassell, 13 points, 6 rebounds, 2 assists for him. Stephon Castle, 17, 6, and 11, along with 11 turnovers, a franchise record. Like, you got to take better care of the basketball, young fella. Dylan Harper, 24 points, 11 rebounds, 6 assists, and they got 13 points off the bench from Keldon Johnson. So you got 6 scorers in double figures. You shoot 43% from the field. That's a good night of basketball for the San Antonio Spurs, which leads us to tonight. Game number one, Cavs-Knicks. Can't wait. ESPN, 8 p.m. tip-off inside Madison Square Garden. I don't think Dan Gilbert will be able to buy too many buses to go out to the Garden. Not because he can't afford it, but tickets are incredibly expensive. Tickets as low as $503 just to get in the door. You're going to be sitting in the rafters, literally, sitting in the rafters for that. Wait till you hear how expensive these tickets are for tonight to get close to the floor. But I can't wait for New Yorkers to get on board with what I've been talking about, because they will, and it'll happen quickly. Now, back to the Pistons conversation, because I do have a question. And the question is, outside of like one word to describe this Piston season, would you rather be blown out like Sunday or lose at the buzzer? And why? And I've got maybe a different spin on this than what you would imagine. And I'll tell you what it is next here, Spin on Sports.
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0: Hybrid says, good morning, gents. I misspoke yesterday. I have to correct that. I said the Pistons lost 3 home games. In fact, they only lost 2. Yes, games 5 and 7. Does it seem like they lost 3? All in all, it was an ugly series. Also, Port Buffalo didn't see that happen. Yeah, Buffalo in overtime. Yikes. But would you rather go down like Buffalo or would you rather go down like the Pistons? Right? Would you rather go down in overtime to heartbreak, or would you rather be blown out like what happened Sunday between the Cavs and the Pistons and that debacle that took place inside Little Caesars Arena? You know, to go down 9 points at the end of the first quarter and then to look at that through the first 3 quarters and not be able to stop Cleveland from scoring 30 in each of the first 3. I mean, that was the definition of disaster for Detroit. For Cade Cunningham to score 13 points on 16 shots. Yikes. 0 for 7 from 3. Oh, just brutal. Brutal there. And I was thinking about this yesterday as I thought to myself, you know, as a fan, I'd rather lose at the Horn, right? I'd rather lose like Buffalo. I'd rather go into overtime and have that heartbreak than to get into a game 7 like we did on Sunday. And it was like, well, at least the food's good. They had a brisket mac and cheese that was phenomenal. For game food, are you kidding me? I was like, wow, I got to take it easy right now. You know, pizza, brisket mac and cheese. They had some sort of a ravioli thing that was good, like a mushroom ravioli. That was pretty good. Chicken wings. Chicken tenders. Hot dogs, I passed on those. I didn't do any hot dogs. But, you know, all in all, you can't be worried about what to eat. You know, should be worried and focused on what's going on out there in the game. And thinking to yourself that you got a chance. But you're just getting boat raced at home. You know, 64 to 47 at half. Brutal. Just brutal. Outscored by 9 in the first quarter. Outscored by 8 in the second quarter. Doesn't seem like a lot. Until you look at it, and you're like, well, that's 17 points, and that's going to be a big-time deficit. And then the third quarter was just like, yeah, this thing's over. We're not coming back. And I think that by getting boat raced in Game 7, what it does, and I listened to Kendrick Perkins and Stephen A. and Jason Williams talking about this yesterday, and they all said great things about the Pistons. Like, hey, this is a great season for the Pistons. You won 60 games, and you got to take your licks in order to be able to win at the NBA level, which is all very true. You know, it takes everybody 6 or 7 years in order to learn how to win. If you can win a title before your 6th or 7th season in the NBA as a lead dog on a team, that's impressive. Like you made it to a squad that's pretty well built. You know, SGA, you know, doing it in the 2024-2025 season. Right, the 2025 year. He was drafted in 2018. 7 seasons. Right? It's weird. It's like the magic number of cycles in the NBA. Of how long it takes. Now, I'm not saying that the Spurs are going to win it all. I have no idea. But for star players to be able to win in this league, it takes some time. But I think the good thing about being housed at home in Game 7, and Tobias Harris, who, you know, played really well, I don't want to take anything away from what Tobias Harris was able to do throughout the course of that entire series. Right, but I do think what is very important here is the fact that by being in a situation where you get blown out at home, what you have here is you have a signal to the front office, you have a signal to the franchise, you have a signal to the coaching staff and everybody else on that team. We got to get better, and we got to get better fast. There's not going to be any sort of Scott Harris, like, hey, same roster, different players. You could work on player development, depending on what you want to do with Jalen Duren and how much money he's going to make. And sure, this, that, and the third, that's all fine and dandy. Great. But you're not going to be able to rely on guys like Danis Jenkins. And it's no shot at him. He had a great season. Duncan Robinson, it's no shot at him. Great season. Caris LeVert, it's Caris LeVert. Marcus Sasser showed some signs, but it's Marcus Sasser. Who's the second best player on this team offensively? Asar Thompson, we know what he brings defensively. He's got to develop a shot. That has to happen. Fred Vinson, the shot doctor, you got to work with him.
1: What kind of doctor has he been the last year and a half?
0: He's the kind of doctor that's pushing those pills. Allegedly, like the pharmaceutical doctor. You got a headache here, take this. That's the kind of, like, you know, that's what it is. It worked well with Jaden Ivey. You assume that it'll work well with Asar Thompson. Because if you can't shoot in this league, I don't know. That's going to be tough. There have been roles for players that haven't been able to, if they do other things very well, which Asar Thompson does. So there will always be space for him on this team. They got to find somebody to join Cade Cunningham. And if they go ahead and go with the fool's gold that we got in 2024 with the Tigers playoffs, that we got in 2025 with the Tigers playoffs, oh, we just barely missed with the Mariners. We almost won that series. Look how close we are. You're not. You're not. And because you thought you were close, you didn't do enough this offseason, whether you say they're cheap and they're stingy and they're not going to pay and they're going to come out with the same roster, but they're going to be different players and you're going to solely rely on development, that's great and all, but you have to add if you want to actually compete. Now, had we gotten past Cleveland and had a good series in the Eastern Conference Finals against the Knicks, and who knows what would have happened, even if we would have punched our ticket to the NBA Finals, would they have looked around and said, you know what, let's spend our money on Jalen Duren. We have enough to continue to be competitive and will rely on player development. Would that have been enough to trick everybody into saying, nope, we'll just hold fast with what we have, we'll draft, and we'll develop? That seems to be the MO for everybody in this town across all four franchises. We're going to draft. We're going to develop. It's not a terrible strategy. In fact, you have to be able to do it because it keeps you under from a salary cap perspective. But by getting your ass kicked in Game 7, just getting stumped, paddled, do whatever, I mean, however you want to put it, you know that everything we talked about at the trade deadline, it all came to fruition. You don't have a legitimate number two scorer with Cade Cunningham. I saw somebody posted, I count 15 players from last night's Spurs-Thunder game that would have been the second best player on the Pistons team. Now, 15 is an exaggeration. 15 is. 7? Easily. Easily 7. That's a problem. Because what if Cade Cunningham, and you can't have a Cade Cunningham 13-point game in a Game 7. He can't do that. He can't have 16 field goal attempts. Like, if it's Game 7 and he's all we got to die with Cade Cunningham shooting 30 shots. He had a regular season game. How many shots did he shoot in that regular season game when everybody's jumping all over? Did he put up 40 shots or something crazy? Do you remember that, Ryan? The 40-some shots?
1: Yeah, I say it's starting to come back to me now. It was something
0: absurd. He had like 60 points on 40 shots. Like, that's how we should have. That was my halftime adjustment. Getting the ball into Cade's hands and setting a four-man stagger screen from the minute he touches the ball in wherever it's at. Everybody is screening for Cade Cunningham all the way up the court. And we are just going to just die with him shooting the basketball. Doesn't matter. Just go to the hoop. You're 0 for 7 from 3. Let's double down and make it 0 for 14. I'd rather do that than to have you shoot 5 for 16 and score 13 points. Where are those other shots going? We got a guy who's fifth in the league in MVP voting. That's who's got to shoot it. And so by putting this on full display in front of your home fans, in front of the world on Amazon Prime Video, everybody knows that's all we got. Now you have, is it Lauri Markkanen? Is it Trey Murphy? Is it Michael Porter Jr.? Am I living in fantasy land? It's not, I mean, I can't say it's not going to be because we don't know who is going to be selected and what they turn out to be. Remember, Giannis was picked, what, 14th or whatever it was? You know, guys fall in the draft and become superstars. It happens. Guys get picked early, Anthony Bennett, and flame out. The draft is an imperfect science. Jokic was a second rounder. Stuff happens. Stuff happens. You can't rely on that, though. You need to go out and make a big-time move. Big time. Now, I've seen multiple trade proposals already on Twitter that include 4 future first-rounders and 3 players for Trey Murphy, including this year's pick. I'm not doing that. I like Trey Murphy a lot. He's never made an all-star team. I'm not trading 4 future first-rounders for a guy that can't make an all-star game. Not in this era, where guys aren't even participating. No thanks. I can't do that. I like him a lot. I'm not doing that. Ron Holland was the 5th overall pick in his draft class. If you're going to package him up and send him, sure. I like Ron Holland a lot, but if that's what it takes to bring over a Trey Murphy, if it's that in this year's pick, and maybe another player, I've seen Beef Stew rumored. I don't know if you can give up on Beef Stew because of what he means to this team. But if you have Paul Reed and you can get a 40% three-point shooter that's 25 years old, I got to make a run at it. I have to. But I can't sit here and say we have Cade Cunningham, Jalen Duren's disappearing act, Tobias Harris, who punched above his weight all throughout the Orlando series, Asar Thompson, who cannot shoot, and for whatever reason, we cannot scheme him open to do anything offensively. Two-way Danish Jenkins. Caris LeVert, that can be hit or miss at his age. Marcus Sasser. I don't know what you want me to do. If you want to package Marcus Sasser and Ron Holland, now you really want to live in fantasy land? Sasser, Holland, this year's pick and a future first for Trey Murphy? I can get on board with that. Why wouldn't I? That's a proposal I could do. But if you keep it close enough, or if you win that game on some miracle,

0: out. And he's going to have a dip at some point this season. He's going to slump a little bit because they're going to be like, all right, we know how to pitch to him. It happens to everybody. Hell, it's happened to Torque for 4 years. You know, where is that move at the deadline for the Detroit Lions? It was Za'Darius Smith. Like, that was it. That was the big move, was to try to go get him and see if this would work. See if that would help, if that would bolster the pass rush a little bit. The Red Wings, I mean, they gave up a first rounder for Justin Falk because Quinn Hughes was too expensive. That felt like a miss. I mean, offer up a pick of your goaltender of the future. I mean, do you want Kosa or Trey Augustine? Which one do you want? Let the other organization, you know, for Quinn Hughes, I'd have let them take a pick. Which one do you want? Here's our first round pick this year. Have the pick of the goaltender. See what else is up from a prospect perspective. See what else they want to do. And then we're signing Quinn Hughes long term. And now you have two elite caliber defenders in Mo Sider and Quinn Hughes. You're extending Hughes. You've already got Mo on the books. You're good. The salary cap's going to go up. Stop fretting about it. It's fine. But we didn't make that deal. Hughes kind of talks about it. Steve Yzerman kind of dodges the questions about it. What's the deal at the deadline? How are you going to improve the roster? What's the big move? You can't just rely on drafting and developing. It is the foundation of your franchise. Yes, 100% agree. That's the only way to do it, to get around the salary cap. We don't want to be living in a world where we're trying to be the LA Dodgers. We will not do it in baseball, and you can't do it and function properly in the other sports. We're not going to be a luxury tax team, I don't believe, in basketball, unless Tom Gorris is like, hell, I'm paying how many tens of millions of dollars for Monty Williams to not be here, and I'm willing to eat some salary cap money to get this team over the top. If he wanted to make that commitment, trust me, I'm on board with it. You can't do that in football, which, I mean, I love that you can't do it in football. You got to get real creative, kick the can down the road, eat the dead cap space. That's an entire debacle. In the NHL, the cap still goes up year over year. They're in a really good position right now. But the way that the NHL works, you get a franchise player, you get a Lucas Raymond, a Mo Sider, you don't move off of those guys. Guys don't become available. The Connor McDavid, like that situation there, they need to be able to trade him because he's probably leaving Edmonton after next year. And what are you going to do? Where are you going to go with Connor McDavid once he has all the leverage? Oh, and he's got that destination clause in his contract, which is absolutely wild that they allow that in the NHL. That's crazy to me. He's your asset. You should be able to deal him. Best case scenario for the Pistons is that they got actually dog walked in Game 7. So that nobody could continue on with the fallacy that this was the best team in the Eastern Conference. They had the best record. They were not the best team. And that's not a slight. That's just the truth. Go back to our conversation before we got into the playoffs. Find me the wins, the substantial wins, that they had against fully loaded teams in the second half of the season. When the calendar flipped to 2026, you'll find like three or four of those games in which they played teams that were fully equipped and ready to go. This is the wake-up call. And that's why that's the positive that I draw out of that Game 7 on Sunday. We'll step aside. We'll do it all over again tomorrow. Same time, same place, right here. Spin on Sports.
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12: We are finally starting to learn more things we can do to keep our brains sharp as we age. A lot of people think crossword puzzles or Sudoku might do the trick, but the science doesn't really bear that out. What one recent study found, though, was that a certain type of brain training seems to have a significant impact on cognition as we get older. It wasn't memory or even problem-solving tasks that moved the needle. It was an interactive computerized game that tested the ability to recognize two separate images in faster and faster sequences. It's what we call a task of divided attention, in which you don't have a conscious strategy on how to improve. That's according to the study's lead author. You're just trying to do the best you can to figure out how to divide your attention. Now, the game in this study was called Double Decision. If you want to find it and try it out yourself. I'm Dr. Sanjay Gupta, helping you live a better life.
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12: People have started using AI for all sorts of things, but I cannot think of an area where the stakes are higher than your health. First of all, I'll tell you this. I know doctors who have cracked some seemingly impossible cases with the help of AI, so it can be a powerful tool. But AI can also hallucinate, provide bad advice, and be just as confident when it does that. If you do decide to plug any personal medical information into one of these chatbots, you should know that while the companies that created them have robust privacy protections in place, they are not bound by HIPAA, like your healthcare provider is. Whatever the advice presented to you, take it with a degree of healthy skepticism. Always get a second opinion. And remember, if you ever experience concerning symptoms, skip the AI consult and head straight to the ER. I'm Dr. Sanjay Gupta, helping you live a better life.
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17: The Tigers dropped their first of 4 against the Cleveland Guardians. The West is officially Wemby's world. Cavs and Knicks in game number 1 tonight. Big Ten coaches supporting an expanded college football playoff. Plus, was game 7 actually a blessing in disguise for our Detroit Pistons? We'll dive into all of that and more here on Sports Wrap from high atop the Golden Tower, the Fisher Building in downtown Detroit. That is the Super Bowl champion, the All-Pro, the Lions legend himself, number 75, ladies and gentlemen, Clovis Brown. Woo! I'm Anthony Bellino. Our audio engineer of the bullpen, per usual, is the Danny Cahalan. And good evening to all of you, no matter who you are, where you are, how you may be listening, whether it's on the radio, the WJR app, your favorite radio listening app, or online anytime at WJR.com. 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A good man, Paul W. would say. It is a Tuesday, the 19th day of May, 2026. Lomas Brown, my friend, how are you today, partner?
18: Doing good, AB. Feeling good. This is Tuesday. We got through yesterday, Monday. It was gloomy Monday because of what happened to our Pistons over the weekend. But we got through yesterday. Now, we're just looking ahead to the rest of the week, AB. It's a Tuesday. Big fella just going to marinate today, I guess, AB.
17: Well,
18: little marination.
17: You look very nice. You must have a lot of meetings today. Let me tell you, folks,
18: I do.
17: Nobody does more meetings than Lomas Brown. This guy meets with everybody all day, every day. You need to get a hold of him. Odds are you call him, he's in a meeting. If you're trying to find him to meet with him somewhere, good luck, because he's in another meeting.
18: Maybe I should put it out there where my meetings are, and if anybody wants to just pop up and join in, because my meetings always consist of breaking bread, AB.
17: We ought to be out of bread by now.
18: Well,
17: much bread has been broken. I mean, there's only so many loaves that can go around.
18: Well, you keep making it. You know, you run low on the loaves and you make a few more just so you have a surplus of bread over there that you can break.
17: Sounds like you're playing patty cake. And by the way, speaking of breaking bread, we're going to be breaking bread with a couple of our friends tomorrow night. We're going to be on the road at the MGM Grand Casino. That's going to be a lot of fun. Huh? Your old coach's nephew's going to be out there, huh? Maurice is going to be out there.
18: Yeah, we got a lot of friends of the programs that will be out there tomorrow. It should be a great day. Proud to be a supplier with ISIN, and they work with Elite Diversity, which is one of the groups that we work with, AB. So it'll be about 300 businesses out there, a lot of people mingling around. And guess who's going to be in the middle of all that? Me
17: you.
18: And you.
17: You.
18: Sports Wrap.
17: Sports
18: and you'll
17: rap.
18: Be there too. Sports Wrap.
17: Well, that's going to be great. And you know what we should do is we should bring some of our should I bring a golf club? Just in case, like, people are like, oh, what are you doing at the golf club? Funny you should ask, because, you know, we're only 56 days away from the second annual Lomas Brown Jr. Golf Classic for the kids.
18: Hey!
17: 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Register your foursome today. I think that's a pretty good segue right there, Lo. They might be like, oh, you guys brought golf clubs to the casino? Like, yeah, you want to play? Like, oh, we might want to play. What do you know? And then, boom, we hit them with a flyer.
18: Oh, I like that. I like that, AB. Maybe a little ice cream to pass out, you know, just let them know. Give them a little taste of what's to come.
19: Oh, good wordplay there. Huh? Huh? A little taste. Huh? I like that. Huh? Look at you always thinking. Oh, that's fantastic. All right, we got a lot to do on the program today. Coming up at 6:20, what are the Big Ten coaches actually talking about? As we mentioned, in the lead, they want to expand this thing. Plus, the blessing in disguise in Game 7 at 6:40. Yeah, all that and more coming up. But first, let's get you all caught up with all the happenings across the world of sports. We'll do so right now in the headlines.
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24: This is huge news.
19: All right, huge news. Lovis Brown, the Cleveland Guardians 8, your Detroit Tigers 2. The Cleveland Guardians literally 8 the Detroit Tigers last night. Tigers were up 1-0 at the end of the first, and that was about all she wrote for good news there. Framber Valdez, 5 innings, 5 hits, 4 runs, all 4 were earned, walked 4, struck out 3 through 89 pitches, 52 for strikes. He had first pitch strikes on 13 of the 23 batters that he faced. This squad was 0 for 4 with runners in scoring position, stranded 4 on the bat. What are we going to do? J-Ram Jose Ramirez with his 8th home run of the season in the 9th inning off of De Jesus. Multi-hit game for Riley Green, who's having a career year. He's 2-for-2 with an RBI and a walk drawn, hitting .327 outside of that low. It ain't looking good for the boys right now.
18: Yeah, just kind of disappointed really with Dylan Dingler. Again, a guy that's been really, really playing. I thought he's been playing pretty good for us right now. 0-3 last night, AB, at the bat. And then, you know, with the strikeout. So, AB, I just think with the Tigers, man, this is when your veterans really, really have to step up. That they have to step up and do more. You know, you normally want your team to kind of operate on the same, but the way the Tigers been, the injuries they dealing with, kind of the uphill battle we're facing right now, AJ is going to have to require more from the veterans and the starters. He's just going to have to for them to kind of level this out, because right now it's going straight downhill.
19: Yeah, it is. It's ugly right now. And, you know, you mentioned some of the veterans. I mean, Torque hitting 191, Zach McKinstry 173. The only thing we could do is really cross our fingers and pray. Gleyber Torres, Javi Baez, Kerry Carpenter. Jesus was a carpenter. You know, get all these guys back into this lineup ASAP. It'll be Tigers and Guardians game 2 of the 4-game series later on tonight at 6:40. Cater Montero will get the ball for the Tigers. He is 2-3 with a 3.65 ERA. Bad news, Parker Messick gets it for the Cleveland Guardians. He's 5-1 right now for the Tribe, or pardon me, for the Guardians. Can't call him the Tribe anymore. With a 2.35 ERA. The dude is dealing right now for Cleveland. It really was Wemby's world. Victor Wembanyama in a double overtime thriller, 122-115. The San Antonio Spurs strike first on the road low, beating the Oklahoma City Thunder. Wemby with 41 points, 24 rebounds, 3 assists, 3 blocks, had a steal. Oh my goodness, a logo 3 ball to tie the game. Wow.
18: He just did it all. They called the guy the unicorn, or the alien, and it's stuff white we have never seen before. And the guy keeps adding on to his resume, AB. I mean, that was unbelievable. I think it was just him and, Kareem Abdul-Jabbar, the only two to put up, you know, a 40, 20 plus, rebound game in their playoff game. He's the youngest to do it. He beat Kareem. And I just expect records to keep either getting tied or broken by this guy, because, man, what he's doing at the tender age of 22, 7'4", as Jalen Williams said, what he was 8 foot tall out there. I mean, just affecting them on both sides of the ball, offense, defense, man. Wemby can do it all, man. It's going to be interesting to see if this young man can lead them to the title at the, like I say, the tender age of 22.
19: And, you know, as I mentioned, he might be the only medicine we have to stop OKC.
0: in their playoff run. Tonight's game will be the New York Knicks getting game number one against the Cleveland Cavaliers. And Lomas, I am so excited for this one. Tips off at 8 o'clock on ESPN. You want to know why I'm excited about this one? I can't wait for the New York media to get their hands on James Harden and the flopping that's going to take place. You thought I was bad. Wait until the New Yorkers get after this guy. I can't wait for this game tonight. I'm going to be, my eyeballs are going to be glued to that television. I'm going to be stuck.
18: Well, it's going to be his mental toughness, because that's going to be a mental game for James. Well, that we're going to find out, AB, tonight, because you're right. Them